0: filter, can't you trip like I do here on Keller Radio. Also paging Mr. Herman, how does it feel? And we started off this hour of Keller Radio with Houndmouth and Tiger Blood. Our thanks to JC Madison. Again, you can check out JC, Hot Mess, Dead Serious, and my band, Best Supporting Actor. Not this Saturday, because it's the 4th of July weekend, but the weekend after over at the Abra. Proceeds go to WFIT. Also, while we're shilling, it's the end of the fiscal year, so you can go donate online right now. All the way up until midnight tomorrow, it'll count. You can put it on your taxes as a tax-deductible donation and help us out. Absolutely. Keller here. Shira Ann here.
1: Hello. Yeah,
0: having fun?
1: Always.
0: We've got kids. We've got government. We've got just about got Andre Como from The Real World. And his new music coming out in just a little bit, as well as the Green Goblin Project. They're going to be playing at the Abra this Friday. Yes. And then at Will's, actually. Will's Pub in Orlando. So,
1: fun.
0: A lot of great stuff to come. Let's go ahead and take a quick time out. And I don't know why I'm so weird about it. I never play my band, but we're promoting.

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0: future business plans here behind the scenes on Keller Radio with Ben Harper and Steal My Kisses on WFIT. David Lowery and Cracker in there as well with Happy Birthday to Me and Best Supporting Actor. Again, I still feel weird pimping my own band, but we'll be part of the Fantastic Four.
1: You got all the buttons.
0: I do have all the buttons.
1: You have the power.
0: Exactly. It should be mentioned that next week on the show, D.L. Serious, a.k.a. Christopher Long from Dead Serious, will be on the show. Hot Mess will be here as well, performing live as soon as RJ can censor herself with all the swear words that they have in their songs. That's why they haven't been on the show prior to this. But Hot Mess, Dead Serious, Best Supporting Actor, and J.C. Madison, July 11th, a WFIT benefit show over at Abra. It's 18 and over. If you need more details, go on to our social medias of any of the bands as well as the Abra for details. All right. When we come back from the break, we will hang out with Shira. We've had quite a few guests and we still do, but we will find out what you've been up to.
1: Okay, we'll see.
0: What you're willing to divulge, at least. But after the break, actually, a gentleman that I've known for over 30 years, you saw him on your TV if you weren't in grade school to remember it. It's Andre Como from MTV's Real World. He's been putting out music ever since, so for the last 30 years, both in a band called Rain Dance as well as the solo material. He will join us with Words and Music, and we will debut a brand new song from Mr. Como when we get back on Keller Radio. Stick around.
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0: All right, Keller Radio on this Monday night with a good friend, decades now we've known each other, Mr. Andre Como. Hello, sir.
4: Hey, how's it going?
0: Good, man. You have a new song. You have some tour dates, which unfortunately are not in our neck of the woods, but definitely bears talking about. And a trio now, right? That was different since the last time we talked.
4: Well, you know, we've been working as a trio. The last record, other than guest musicians, was the three of us. Actually, you know, it's funny. All five of our releases. This is the first single from a new album that will be coming out probably early next year. It's all still in various stages of completion, but we're going to be releasing singles up until the release. That same band has been recording all five of these releases, EPs and albums. And it's Gary Wicks on bass and Darren Elpant on drums. And Darren and I produce. Darren is the producer, and I co-produce various. And that's been the lineup for about 6 years now. And we have various guest musicians as well.
0: Sure.
4: You know, but when we're on the road, we just play it as a power trio.
0: Exactly. We were talking off air about touring costs and geography here in the States and how the home base of Los Angeles isn't, it's as far away from Florida as this Zoom interview that we're doing. But let's talk about the dates that you do have in just a couple weeks here. You'll be out in the Midwest.
4: Yeah, it's exciting. I get to play the hometown of Detroit, Michigan. It's That'll be my first time back in you know, a long time.
0: Okay.
4: And I'm excited to bring the band there. We're also doing Beloit, Wisconsin, outside of, you know, there's so many big cities in that area. We're doing Palatine, Illinois, outside of Chicago, and Fort Wayne, and Battle Creek, Michigan. Yeah, it's exciting.
0: Excellent. Now, how long has it been since you guys were on the road doing multiple dates?
4: Well, probably since the last album cycle. Yeah. This will be the first one for this new album cycle.
0: Okay. We're talking with Andre Como. You talk about a new album in 2027. What can you tell us about the details?
4: Yeah, it's sort of an extension of what we've been doing. It's rock, but it's also, you know, it veers into singer-songwriter, as that is primarily, you know, what I am, a guitarist, singer-songwriter. And, you know, we're using the musical contributions of our friends like Paul Trudeau, who is a pianist, keyboardist. He is actually touring with Billy Idol right now.
0: Excellent.
4: He's a wonderful keyboard player. I do love the B3 organ.
0: Sure.
4: Other folks as things are progressing. As I mentioned, the album is still in different stages of completion. So in that way, some of the songs we're still tracking. So we'll see,
0: sure,
4: you know, who guests on what.
0: Excellent. Well, I was happy to see there's a video for the first single. Wonderful ride. But it looks like you guys had a great time filming it.
4: Thank you. Yeah. It's a fun group of guys, and we just have a lot of fun together. And we shot that at another friend's post facility. That we go to, you know, we've been to a lot of parties there, and it's a wonderful location. And they have that great VW Bug in the back.
0: Right.
4: It's sort of an art installation where it's made to look like sort of a drive-in movie theater. And actually, Gary and I guested on their shooting of a vampire film.
0: Nice.
4: The owner, Wills, and his wife, our Sarah, are shooting a vampire film, and Gary and I were some background musicians in a scene, at a restaurant scene, and so it's just kind of funny that, you know, going to these parties and functions, you know, I was like, hey, man, we need to shoot a video here, and Wills was gracious enough to allow us to shoot the video, and it looks, you know, as much fun as it was to do.
0: Exactly. Absolutely. Now, I've been a fan of your lyrics for as long as I've known you. What can you tell us about Wonderful Ride lyrically?
4: You know, it's a movie, excuse me, it's a song about, you know, sort of gratitude. And feeling, you know, very lucky to be alive and in the position that I am, and that we all are, actually. It doesn't refer specifically to me, but just being, you know, being alive and recognizing all the amazing things truly is a wonderful ride, being alive.
0: Absolutely. In such a time where it'd be so easy, or even in rock music would be so easy, to be all broody and pessimistic, this is a nice shot in the arm.
4: Thank you. Yes, it takes some effort to be optimistic at times, but it literally is just a matter of perspective and choosing to see things from a certain viewpoint, as opposed to going to the dark side that, you know, we all go to and often choose to create from. This was a conscious choice. It was actually, I could expand a little. It was written at a time that a friend of mine, a very old friend of mine, told me that they were battling a health issue, and I wrote it as a sort of, you know, recognition of that and a counter to it, meaning that, it, you know, we're all very lucky for the time that we have. And that's literally the viewpoint that I wrote that song from.
0: Well said.
4: Yeah. Thank you. And, you know, I it's a tribute to my old friend.
0: Oh, indeed. All right. Andre Como, the song is out as of June 26th. So a couple of days ago, new album in 2027. How do we find you, and band on the interwebs?
4: Well, yeah, you can, you know, find the music on where all places music is sold now, Apple, Spotify, iTunes, the Amazon. We are actually offering some physical copies as when the album is released. We'll be doing a vinyl on demand pressing of it, which is exciting. For the time being, you know, we're going to be releasing singles until that time, with possible, you know, other music videos to accompany the song. And we will be doing touring, in addition to, you know, this, July run. I do expect to be doing some East Coast and West Coast dates. As a matter of fact, I can, say that I'll be doing some, dates with Tantric along the West Coast in August and September.
0: Awesome.
4: And it looks like some other things coming up. I really, you know, they're not confirmed, so I don't want to really mention. But definitely East Coast and West Coast coming up.
0: Absolutely. Well, you told me that you had some connections management-wise down here in Florida.
4: Yeah, you know, my agent, has an office in Florida, M7 Entertainment. They have an office in Florida. And so, Perfect. Yeah, I would expect to be doing some dates in Florida, hopefully soon.
0: Absolutely. Well, we look to see you in person. It's been way too long. We will deal with the YouTube video for Wonderful Ride in the meantime. And on your airwaves right now, Andre Como, thank you, my friend.
4: Thank you, Stephen.
0: KELA Radio.

0: There it is, the latest from Andre Como, a track called Wonderful Ride here on Keller Radio. My thanks to Andre. And yeah, no Florida dates as of yet, but I would hope to see him hopefully in 2027. Of course, if and when that comes to pass, we will definitely let you know and bring him into the studio. Keller Radio on this Monday night. Stick around Brian Tarquin at 10 o'clock for Guitar Tracks here, hanging out with Shira Ann. A little bit of everything tonight.
1: Yeah, we had a good good show so far.
0: Yes. And Green Goblin Project is on deck right after The Who, I Can't Explain, on WFIT.

0: The Who, I Can't Explain, here on WFIT. We can explain that some really cool shows coming to the area, including this weekend. Please welcome the Green Goblin Project, or at least half of you guys. Hey.
1: Hello. How's it going, guys?
0: Good. Go ahead and introduce yourself and what you do in the band.
1: My name is Christian. I sing, and I did play guitar, but now I'm just the singer.
0: Okay.
1: Yeah, I got into a pretty rough accident a couple years back and lost the use of my left arm, so that's why E-Rock is in the band now.
0: Gotcha.
1: Filling in for the guitars.
0: Okay.
2: He's now the rhythm player. I'm Travis. I'm lead guitarist, backup vocalist.
0: Excellent. And even in our lobby, we had fans of the Green Goblin Project.
1: Yeah, that was pretty amazing.
0: Celebrating 30 years.
1: 30 years this year. Well, we actually started in 95, but we put out our first album in 96.
0: Sure.
1: So 2026 is 30 years. It's kind of amazing.
2: It's crazy that he had that cassette he was talking about. There was not very many of them out there.
0: You know, yeah.
2: It's weird that he actually had one.
1: Those were all handmade, photocopied at Office Depot or whatever print shop was local at the time. You know?
0: Exactly.
1: And we would cut them all out while driving around and folding them up and putting them in empty cases, the cassettes.
0: Well, that's a good segue into the first question, right? Because, I mean, I'm the old man now that is, instead of telling people to get off their lawn, I'm the one saying pick up a guitar and write a song.
1: Yeah.
0: So during these 30 years, it's changed quite a bit.
1: Yes,
0: the DIY is now
2: standard.
0: DIY is, it should be,
2: yeah.
0: And it is. Don't get me wrong. I'm not dissing the people that are still doing it, but I am going to get in my soapbox no matter what. It's my show, I guess.
2: Jump on it.
0: But the rise, let's say it this way, the rise in tribute bands and just the status quo of just, well, if you just want to play covers, that's okay.
1: Yeah.
0: You know?
1: Yeah.
0: That what drives the Green Goblin Project after 30 years, I guess, is my question.
1: Right.
2: I don't know. We got like a brotherhood kind of goes on. Yeah, I mean, like me and him are still like best friends. We have been since I joined the band. I joined in 2002.
0: Mm-hmm.
2: And 2001. Yeah, it was 2001.
1: Yeah, it was right around 9/11.
2: Yeah, right after. Or right before 9/11.
1: Yeah.
2: Like a few months before, so...
1: Yeah, he was like sleeping on my couch, and when 9/11 happened, his girlfriend was still in New York City
0: time
1: when the towers fell.
0: Yeah.
1: So it was like, oh my God, and then we couldn't get through to anybody.
2: Oh yeah.
1: It was like...
2: Yeah, no phones were working up there. It was chaos. But yeah, I remember I woke up, our drummer just came running into my house, and he's like, the world's ending, you gotta turn on the TV, you know? So we run out and flip on the TV. It's like, oh, he might be right.
0: Yeah, I can recall as well.
2: That was a strange time, you know. But,
0: well, let's play some music because you're going to be playing a show. You're playing two shows, one down here and then one at Will's.
1: Yeah.
2: Yep.
0: What are the dates on it? Friday and Saturday?
2: Friday and Sunday.
1: July 3rd and July 5th. Okay. July 3rd is at the Abra in O'Galley, and the 5th is at Will's.
0: Yeah, Will's.
1: And this is kind of like a comeback thing. It's like my first show after recovering from the mess I got myself into.
0: Indeed.
1: It's like a big thing to break the ice and come back.
0: Absolutely. Well, you're going to be playing with a band called Round Eye. We've got some music from them as well.
1: Yeah, awesome.
0: What can you tell us about Saturn? Am I saying that right?
1: The song Saturnine?
0: Yeah, Saturnine.
1: I can't tell you much about it.
0: Well, let's hear it together then, shall we?
1: And then we'll talk
0: Here it is, Green Goblin Project on Keller Radio.

0: You should know it's me.
1: All right, we're back here. That was Round Eye Little Land Land and Saturnine from the Green Goblin Project, who are our guests right now. Going to be playing. So these two shows are your Christian's return to the stage. After how long?
2: Yeah, after 3 years.
1: Okay.
2: Almost 4 years, yeah. Mm-hmm. I had a mishap after the end of COVID. I had a stroke.
1: Yeah.
2: And it took out my left arm. So I really thought it was the end for me, you know. And it was actually Chachi from Round Eye called me up and he said, "Yo, Goblin, get back up on the horse. Let's do some shows. I got some right in your neighborhood." And I was like, called the guys and said, "Hey, do you guys want to play again? You want to come together and do some more shows?" And it just, everybody was like, "Yes."
1: Perfect.
2: So that kind of like dragged me out of my cave, out of my depression that I was in for a while. Because, I mean, I was the songwriter, guitar player.
1: Right.
2: Like, I wrote and sang everything. So not having my chord hand, I was like, I'm useless. What am I gonna? So now I'm just the singer, and it's great. I love it. I love just being the singer.
0: Walks in with his mic stand, you know, so proud.
2: It's like my cane at first when I get up there.
1: See, I pictured Steven. I pictured Steven Tyler with like scarves and stuff, but I don't want to change the trajectory of the band necessarily.
0: I told him you need to get the Freddie Mercury half stick, you know, or it's like just half of the mic stand. Walk around like it's a baton.
2: Yeah, I'm just like going all natural, you know, like just letting the music carry me. And that's cool. It feels good.
1: Well, in addition to that, getting back on stage, you said that you're going to be resurrecting the record label as well, yeah?
2: Yes. And we're talking to Round Eye about maybe doing some stuff. The guys from Leg Biters in Gainesville, they want to do some stuff. It seems like... something inspiring is going on right now. And everybody's just like, now's the time. Let's make some records. I don't know what's going on with the world that's got everybody like, we need to make records. Let's just get our stuff out there. And I have the same feeling. I'm just like, what are we doing? We're getting older and not putting anything out. Let's put some stuff out. I don't even care if it sounds good. Let's just do it.
1: Yeah.
2: You know?
0: We got plus enough songs to do 3 records right now that are just sitting in our archives. So,
2: yeah.
3: If
0: we don't do it, who's going to do it? So,
1: well, we talked about earlier in the show, and my band's on that bill. Dead Serious is celebrating 40 years as a band. So, they'll be at the Abra on the 11th. So, however we get there, right? And we bring the younger bands and the younger fans to come witness it and hopefully get inspired as well.
2: Yeah. Dead Serious was one of the first bands I heard of when I came to this coast. I grew up in Sarasota and Bradenton area and was playing in the Tampa St. Pete Circus. And that's actually where some of my first shows were with No Fraud, who I'm playing with next weekend.
3: Oh, it is a resurrection.
2: It's come full circle. And but when I first came to Brevard County, Dead Serious was one of the bands that was popular at the time. And Red Soda and Dirty Poodle Scott Becky and and all of that was like what I was introduced to when I first came here.
1: Exactly.
2: So it's cool. It's cool to see some of the old timers like us getting back into things.
1: You know? No time like the present, right?
2: Absolutely.
1: We're talking with Green Goblin Project. We're getting close to the end of the hour, but we'll spill over as well. The next song that you guys gave us was another Round Eye song. So who's actually on the bill? It's No Fraud, Round Eye, Green Goblin Project.
2: And on the Melbourne show, Birds on a Kill, which I've not met them yet.
1: Okay.
2: But I'm looking forward to meeting them.
1: Yeah.
2: You know? And then the other show, what was it? Sugar Skull? I'm ashamed of myself.
1: I think we got posters. So
0: I'd have to look at the flyer to remember.
2: That's why I brought the poster.
1: We're older. There's no rule that says we can't cheat, right? So
0: and you know, again, these are Chachi shows. He just invited us kind of last minute, and then they throw us on the bill. And
1: but dig it.
0: Yeah.
1: So. All right. Well, it's an honor for you guys to be on the show, or an honor for me to have you on the show. Is what I'm trying
0: Thanks
1: to
0: for
1: say.
0: Having us, man.
1: Round Eye, guess who's coming to dinner on Kella Radio.

0: Guess who's coming to dinner from Round Eye? And I guess the answer to that question would be the Green Goblet Project.
1: Green Goblet's coming to dinner.
0: Playing on Friday night at Abra and then Sunday night at Will's Pub.
1: Yeah.
0: What's it going to mean back getting back on stage, but also a stage like Will's Pub? You guys must have played there numerous
1: Will
0: times.
1: Will is an old friend of ours, too. So yeah. It'll be great to go hang out with him a little bit and get back on the same page.
2: And, Will's Pub is the only club that every band I've ever been in since I was in my 20s has played there.
0: Yeah.
2: And I'm not even from Florida.
0: Right.
2: Like, I moved here to be in Green Goblin, but I was in a band from New Mexico. And our first tour, we played Will's Pub. And then I was in a band called The Independents for a couple of years. It was managed by Joey Ramone. And we played Will's Pub a bunch of times.
0: Absolutely.
2: And that, coming down here is how I met him, and now I live here. So.
0: There you go. Well, cool. Again, it's great to have you guys on the show because it really connects the dots. You guys, and Dead Serious for that matter, both represent a time in Brevard music that people would flock to original shows. And when I critique, it's not that I'm dissing the fans, but just kind of trying to inspire them. So hopefully these shows in particular will do just that, right?
1: Yeah, that's what we're trying to do too, inspire.
2: Yeah.
1: And just give the scene a kick in the butt. You know?
0: There you go.
1: Come back on fire.
0: Absolutely. Keller Radio on WFIT Melbourne. It is the 9 o'clock hour, and Devil Skin Suitcase. You said there's a story behind it.
1: So one morning I was living in this apartment complex that we called the compound. And one morning I woke up and looked out the window of my front door out into the parking lot there, and there was just a suitcase.
0: Okay, that's not creepy at all.
1: So it was kind of like we were all peeking out the blinds at it, you know, one of those.
2: And bomb.
1: So I went out there, and it was like a reddish glowing in the sunlight, right? And I go out there, and I was like, if I put 666 in this as the code, then it is for sure the devil's skin suitcase, because it's red, and it's, if that's the code, then it's the devil skin suitcase. And I went out there, and the whole time thing turned out to be my buddy was pranking me, but he had set the code, and he had set it to that, and I was like, oh my god, it's the devil, and threw the thing in the air. Like, so yeah, stupid story, but that was where that night we came up with the song Devil Skin Suitcase, and I was like, this is a pretty cool name for a song.
0: Exactly. Well, we're going to finish with that. Thank you guys for coming on.
1: Thank you people for
0: can,
1: having us.
0: People can find, are there advance tickets for the show? I think there is a post about this online.
1: I think there is, yeah. At least for the Wills one, for sure.
0: Yeah.
1: I don't know about the Abra one. But, okay. The other thing I'd just like to mention before we go is that we're setting up the website. Actually, BonyOrbitRecords.com is set up now.
0: And, okay.
1: The new bands are, I'm just adding bands to it now.
0: Yeah.
1: And, should be pretty cool for like roots type punk rock DIY.
0: Absolutely.
2: You know, Florida punk rock.
1: Yeah.
0: Absolutely. Well, so good to have you guys on. This is the Green Goblin Project, Devil Skin Suitcase on Keller Radio. Thanks, guys.
1: Thank you.

Knee-deep into the third hour of Keller Radio. Our thanks to Green Goblin Project again Friday night at the Abra, Sunday at the world-famous Will's Pub in Orlando. And you can attempt to find Green Goblin Project on Instagram, even though Christian is not sure if he can or not. We share, actually, the flyer, so we give you all the details on how to get to the shows. Shira Ann and Keller for the remainder of the time. We've got Guitar Tracks going on at 10 o'clock. And let's get back into some local music. This is a great band called The Circle Line, Tangled in the Fringe on Keller Radio.

0: The very talented Jeff Stanton, Heavy Chef, the name of that one here on Keller Radio. Low Cut Connie from Philadelphia, Can't Be Wrong, Mr. Noah Kahn with Doors, and we started off the long set with The Circle Line and Tangled in the Fridge. Keller Radio, Fringe, not the fridge. Completely different.
1: You just made me hungry.
0: I know, completely different. Here on Keller Radio, Keller and Shira Ann in the house. Thank you so much to all of our guests tonight, Brevard Autism Coalition, JC Madison, Green Goblin Project, Andre Como, and you for coming back on the show.
1: I love being on the show.
0: Yes, we love having you. And some shows to come up. Again, we've got Green Goblin Project at Abra on Friday night. We've got the WFIT Benefit Bash, as we're calling it, with Dead Serious, Best Supporting Actor, Hot Mess, and JC Madison. That's coming up a week from Saturday, July 11th, at the Abra as well. It's an 18 and over show. Go online for ticket information and pricing, and all the proceeds go to WFIT. 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And please and thank you. Anything you'd like to say before we take a break here and get back to the music?
1: I would like to say to come check out my shop. It's in downtown O'Galley. We are the local crystal shop, Hayeka Metaphysical, and we have all kinds of good vibes. We've been having a DJ, Freddie El Gasolina, pop up and do some El Gasoline, pop up and do some last minute, just little hangouts for artists and local people wanting to collaborate. So we've been jamming out. He's been DJing on the street, and we just kind of do it last minute. So you just got to, you know, use divine timing and figure out when we're going to do it.
0: I think it's first Friday this Friday too.
1: Oh yeah. First Friday, EGOD will be packed with all of our local artists and live music on the streets and performers and people live painting. And Derek's usually got people outside of his shop, and everyone's really been collaborating and putting on some cool stuff. So
0: exactly,
1: that goes on till probably 9 or 10 o'clock at night. And then
0: shout out to Nico and Creative Playground as well. They're doing some cool things over there.
1: Yeah. And if you need some classes or fun stuff for your kids to do while they're out of school, because it is summertime, they definitely have cool activities, even like little date night fun things. So you can go down to their shop. They're starting to be open more in the evening too. So we're trying to keep up with the demand, because there's a lot of people who want to go out at night and do fun things. And it doesn't necessarily have to be surrounded with, you know, alcohol or anything, but there's a ton of cool bars and stuff too to check out all around EGOD. So
0: something
1: got a little
0: for
1: bit
0: everybody.
1: Of everything.
0: Exactly. All right, let's get back to it after the break. We've got Al Broder and Vinyl Rescue. We've got Brother Wallace, as well as plenty of Space Coast original music. I see Rainy Angel in the set as well. Keller Radio on WFIT continues after this.
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0: That is the latest from Dollmaker and Out of My Head here on Keller Radio. Dollmaker, of course, part of our song contest. They've also played at our gigs, but they have been releasing more a new song every month for the last 6 months. So going on seven with July this week. So big props to Dollmaker, Alicia and Russ in particular, the core of that band. 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WFIT.org. 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
0: Absolutely. Wrapping things up, we're going to take a quick time out. Last one of our time together. We've got Cold War Kids on deck. We got Biebs, who's going to be in town in the fall for the Warped Tour, as well as Rainy Angel when we get back with Mystical. Stick around. 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

0: Closing out this edition of Keller Radio tonight with some of my favorites from Canada, The Tragically Hip and Poets, and from San Diego, Cold War Kids with Hospital Beds. It is the 20th anniversary, I think it's this year or early next year, of Cowards and Robbers, their debut. Definitely check that out if you're able to. Rainy Angel in there as well, local hero with Mystical. Another local hero, Shira Ann. Where will people find you? Where can people find you on the interwebs?
1: Oh, well, you could follow my personal page, Shira Shodashi. I think you tagged me on Instagram.
0: I did.
1: We also have the store page, Hayaka, HIAKA.co. And tons of people hit me up for readings or energy work. Sometimes you just want to know where your life is headed. You want to look at the stars and your astrology or just figure out what's going on. So I'm always here for that. You could DM me or just book straight on our website or any of our platforms and you can get in and see me personally.
0: Perfecto. All right. We will wrap things up this week with Beeb. She's going to be at the Warped Tour in November in Orlando on your radio with Incredible. I will talk to you tomorrow on WFIT.

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1: Okay, tonight we're going to celebrate the 4th of July a little bit early. I know it's coming up next weekend. We can't be more proud of this country after 250 years, even though we have ups and downs. So I'm kicking things off with Song for America by Kansas from the album with the same title from 1975. The label was Kirshner. Remember Ron Kirshner's rock concerts? He had his own label. It was great. It was recorded in Hollywood. And, of course, it featured the original band. It's their second album. Steve Walsh, you know, on organ and Moog and lead vocals. Kerry Livgren on guitar. Robbie Steinhardt on violin. Rich Williams on electric guitar and rhythm guitar, Dave Hope on bass guitar, and Phil Ehart on drums. Here they are.

Yeah, we are an American band, baby, and we tore that hotel down. Grand Funk Railroad. And before that was Free Will by Rush. And we continue to celebrate July 4th tonight with D-Day featuring Son of a Bach, Johannes Veit, and yours truly, Brian Tarquin.

There's Al Di Meola, Kiss My Axe, from the self-titled album. Before that was Hot Dog and a Shake. You gotta love it. Billy Sheehan, Steve Vai, David Lee Roth. I know I'm getting a hot dog and a shake on July 4th. And now here's Stars and Stripes Forever from yours truly, Brian Tarquin.

right, friends, you have seen the heavy groups. Now you will see Morning Maniac music. Believe me, yeah. It's a new dawn. Yeah, the regular guys. And Nicky Hopkins.

That goes out to one of our great supporters, Suzanne, the Godfather solo by Slash from Stokes, England. Before that was Volunteers live at Woodstock by the Jefferson Airplane. And now here's Freedom by Jimi Hendrix, a real rarity track.

0: There's Eddie Van Halen, Spanish Fly from Van Halen 2. What a killer record. And before that was the Star Spangled Banner by yours truly, Brian Tarquin. And now we continue to celebrate July 4th in the next hour, so stick around.
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1: Welcome back to the second hour of Guitar Tracks. I'm your host, Brian Tarquin.
2: We are celebrating tonight 250 years of this great country, America, for July 4th. So I think the most appropriate thing to do is play the Star Spangled Banner 4th of July reprise by Boston, featuring Tom Scholz.

You can't get more American than barbecue, or more American band like ZZ Top. Before that was Waiting by Santana from their first album. And now here's Soundgarden with the 4th of July from their Super Unknown record.

That's the Battle Hymn of the Republic by yours truly, Brian Tarquin, from My Patriot Anthems release. Before that was New York Groove by Ace Frehley. And now we're taking you back to the 60s, The Ventures, Cookout, Freakout on Lookout Mountain.

Man, you know summertime is here when you hear Summer Song by Joe Satriani, the Satch. Before that was another party song called Party by Boston. And now here we're going to remember on this July 4th celebration, Larry Coryell, his song Alabama Rap Colalary.

That's a great Wes Montgomery, California Dreamin'. Before that was Chicago Song by David Sanborn. And now here's a song from an album that I released last year called Patriotic Rockin' Anthems. I wanted to give a little back to the U.S. My Country, Tis of Thee.

0: I'm going to leave you with one of the most moving motion pictures, and that is Born on the 4th of July. That was composed by John Williams via Dolce. And of course, that starred Tom Cruise, directed by Oliver Stone. And even more so, this was a true autobiography by Ron Kovic. Before that was Stevie Ray Vaughan with Scuttle Button. And what started it out was These Colors Don't Run, featuring Steve Morris, Phil Narro, and yours truly, Brian Tarquin, from my album Beyond the Warrior's Eyes.
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Tune in to WFIT this Saturday and every Saturday and enjoy locally produced content from members of the Brevard community. C'est la vie, hosted by Blair Clark at 10 a.m. Father Jay and Sister Mary bring us Saturday blues at noon. The Roots Rock Reggae Show with Ross Mike follows up at 3 p.m. Doo-wop soul and rock and roll from 6 to 8 with Dr. D, taking us into the Saturday song bag with your host Rob Killam. 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

0: and community-funded Music Discovery on the Space Coast of Florida. Tune in this Sunday and every Sunday and hear a solid lineup of specialty shows crafted by DJs that live right here on the Space Coast. FM Odyssey with Fred Migliori starts at 10 a.m. and Joni O brings us the Stray Cat Lounge at 1, followed by Bill Stewart with Folk, Bluegrass, and more, and Mozart's Attic with J-Ski from 6 until 9, where Future Echoes wraps up the broadcast day into the midnight hour. 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

0: You've stood with WFIT before, and it has meant everything. 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
1: This week, when you get stuck in the psychedelic era, you're going to be hearing some observations on the 4th of July this time around, including a brief history of protest music, some thoughts on youthful rebellion, some observations on war, and the State of the Union. That's this week when you get stuck in the psychedelic era with the Hermit.
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3: Counting down to the next hangout session at the Stray Cat Lounge, I'm Joni O, inviting you to join me Sundays live starting at 1 p.m. Eastern Time here on WFIT. 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

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The Roots Rock Reggae Show with Ross Mike follows up at 3 p.m. Doo-wop Soul and Rock and Roll from 6 to 8 with Dr. D, taking us into the Saturday Song Bag with your host Rob Killam. 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FM Odyssey with Fred Migliori starts at 10 a.m. and Joni O brings us the Stray Cat Lounge at 1, followed by Bill Stewart with Folk, Bluegrass, and More, and Mozart's Attic with J-Ski from 6 until 9, where Future Echoes wraps up the broadcast day into the midnight hour. 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

out. I don't know who you think you are, but before the night is through, I wanna do bad things with you.

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1: The upcoming 4th of July weekend is expected to set travel records. U.S. airlines are carrying more passengers than ever. It's all testing the limits of the aviation system.
2: It's clear that the biggest threat to healthy and competitive airline industry, it's our short-staffed and woefully antiquated air traffic control system.
1: I'm Scott Detrow. Hear that story on the next All Things Considered from NPR News.
3: Local weather conditions from WFIT, Melbourne. Mostly sunny skies with an expected high near 91 degrees. Heat index values as high as 103. Possible east-northeast winds ranging from 5 to 10 miles an hour and a 40% chance of showers and thunderstorms after 2 p.m.
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3: Here's a local and state news update from Florida Today and WFIT. I'm Evan Nemchek. The National Hurricane Center is tracking a potential tropical disturbance off the coast of the Carolinas. But meteorologist Andrew Wolfeck from the Florida Public Radio Emergency Network says the weather map may look more threatening than the situation actually is.
5: Forecasters began highlighting a region in the southwest Atlantic for the possibility of development over the past weekend, and it will be continued to be monitored through the week. The National Hurricane Center is giving the area a low chance of developing because conditions aren't entirely favorable. Dry air and upper-level winds will keep whatever develops off the coast of the Carolinas in check. The system will likely meander over the next week well off the coast of the southeast before it decides on its next move. The only impacts at this point appear to be from those getting into the ocean, with greater surf and an increased threat for rip currents along the Atlantic seaboard for the Independence Day weekend.
3: The next named storm across the Atlantic Basin will be Bertha. The hurricane season runs through November 30th. This November, Florida voters will decide on a major property tax cut. If voters approve, it would eventually raise the non-school homestead tax exemption to $250,000 of your home's value, but some local leaders are warning of hidden costs. Cape Coral uses most of its tax money for public safety, so Mayor John Gunter says a big revenue drop could hurt local parks and roads. He tells the Florida Roundup there's simply no extra cash to spare, but he'll be voting for the referendum.
6: A lot of residents have stated, do we have enough fat in the budget in order to cut that amount of money? The answer to that question is no. We will have to take a hard look at some of our services that we provide, and there will have to be some reduction.
3: He expects the ballot measure to pass, so he's trying to inform the community about potential ripple effects. Blue Origin is moving ahead with repairs to its launch pad that was destroyed in a rocket explosion last month. As Central Florida Public Media's Brendan Byrne reports, the company's launch facility and its new Glenn rocket are critical to NASA's moon missions.
7: In an update on X, Blue Origin CEO Dave Limp says all of the debris from an explosion during a pad test has been cleared out, and work now begins on repairs. The company's New Glenn rocket exploded during a routine test ahead of its launch, causing substantial damage to the launch pad. The New Glenn rocket is slated to deliver cargo to the lunar surface for NASA's planned moon base. Blue Origin says the rocket will fly by the end of the year, but there are concerns that the accident could delay NASA's plans. The agency is planning to announce an update on the moon base tomorrow. Blue Origin says New Glenn aims to fly again by the end of this year. A 600-foot tall crane has been erected at the launch site to repair the facility's massive launch tower. I'm Brendan Byrne in Orlando.
3: The largest operating cargo plane in the world landed at Melbourne Orlando International Airport on Sunday. The Antonov AN-124 cargo plane, which has an approximate wingspan of 240 feet, drew a large crowd upon landing. The cargo plane is operated by a Ukrainian company called Antonov Airlines and flew from Germany to Melbourne to pick up aerospace equipment. Melbourne Airport last hosted an AN-124 in March of 2024, where the plane received a very similar reaction. For these stories and more, visit floridatoday.com and WFIT.org. I'm Evan Nemchek.
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8: On a Tuesday, it's Morning Edition from NPR News. I'm Steve Inskeep.
9: And I'm Michelle Martin. Good morning. In Venezuela, more than 1,700 people have died from two major earthquakes. There's also another crisis. Thousands of other people have been left without a place to live. NPR's Ada Peralta reports.
10: In the middle of Caracas, residents of a brick mid-rise have set up a tent camp at a park across the street. The building was government housing, but whole families are now sleeping in the middle of this park. Mirna Castillo says when the earthquake struck, the building swayed violently. There was a stampede to get out, and now they just don't feel safe. How are we going to live in a place that's about to crack open? She says the whole thing was so scary, her 7-year-old daughter started convulsing. She shakes her head. Venezuela was already in political and economic chaos. It's hard to find ourselves once again in the middle of another chaos. It's just one chaos after another. She says the government has offered no help. An inspector showed up, said the building was fine, and then changed his mind as soon as an aftershock hit. She feels abandoned. The government has offered them no shelter, no direction. So we count on God, she says. If it was for politicians, we'd die. And the government gives us even less hope, she says. The government of Venezuela says they are pulling out all the stops to deal with this catastrophe. They've said that they will open large camps to house people left without a home. But across Caracas and the northern coast, thousands are living on sidewalks, in parks, on football fields. In La Guaira, the worst hit part of the country, the living walk among the dead. I find Jaymari Blanco standing next to her couch. Her apartment building is now on its side. One of her neighbors is dead under it, and the smell of decomposition fills the air. Right now, we're just adrift. She and her neighbors decided to walk into the apartments to rescue some of their belongings. Every time they've walked in, they were scared the building might crumble. They don't know where they will end up, she says, but she doesn't want to be a bother. She took out a mattress and a sectional white couch that took so much work to buy, but she doesn't know where any of this will go. It's not easy, she says. Tears fill her eyes.
11: No es fácil. Tanto luchar.
10: We've struggled so much, she repeats. We've struggled so much. It's not easy. Ada Peralta, NPR News, La Guaira, Venezuela.
8: Next, we learn what it's like to be a healthcare worker battling Ebola. The outbreak in the Democratic Republic of Congo has killed more than 300 people. The living rely on health clinics that barely functioned even before this outbreak because of war and poverty in the eastern province of Ituri. Emmett Livingstone reports that for healthcare workers, every patient they treat also poses a risk.
12: Community nurse Moise Bulabantu is on his cell phone. He's in his tiny clinic serving about 40,000 people in the suburbs of Bunia, the capital of Ituri. An alert about a possible Ebola case has just come in.
13: Consulté, 10 qui répond aux définitions des cas.
12: There are a lot of cases, he says. Of about 14 alerts we receive every day, about 10 meet the definition for Ebola.
13: Ça nous fait peur vraiment parce qu'on n'a pas des épis de protection d'abord. On a extrêmement peur.
12: It frightens us, the community nurse says, because we don't have protective equipment. We're extremely afraid. Bulabantu, who is 38, looks pale and overworked. Not only does he lack protective equipment, but in his clinic, a low wooden building of several rooms, he has no way of isolating suspected cases.
14: Baba, mama, kaka, na dada.
12: In Bunia, which has the biggest caseload, a large screen in the city's central plaza plays a health warning listing Ebola symptoms such as fever, headaches, and vomiting. This message urges anyone with symptoms to seek medical treatment. Lots of people are sickening and dying at home, unnoticed. The province is about the size of West Virginia and is very rural. It has few good roads, several ongoing armed conflicts, and about 900,000 people living in displacement camps.
15: Anyone who shows the compassion and the care to take care of those who are sick in an Ebola outbreak end up being the next victim. And that's what makes this disease so terrible, right? So family members who take care of their loved ones, healthcare workers, clinics and hospitals.
12: Shannon Hamilton is the team lead for evangelical aid organization Samaritan's Purse in Ituri. Aid organizations are trying to train health staff across Ituri, but the scale of what needs to be done is daunting. Ebola has been reported in over half of the province's health zones, many of them difficult to access.
15: There's about 22 or 23 health zones now that are affected by the outbreak. A lot of those health zones aren't receiving a lot of that training and resources and support yet at this time.
12: This challenge is more acute outside of Bunia, the province's only city. Take Nyankunde Hospital, where an American doctor contracted Ebola in the early days of the epidemic. He was evacuated and later recovered. Health workers here still say they aren't receiving enough PPE.
16: Bonjour, moi c'est Dr. Désiré Douabo.
12: Désiré Douabo is the head doctor of the Nyankunde Health Zone.
16: La situation, bon, elle n'est pas rose, hein? C'est tellement difficile.
12: It's not a rosy situation, says Douabo. It's so difficult. 8 hospital staff have been infected and 1 student doctor has died. The first recorded Ebola case in Nyankunde, a pregnant woman, also infected other patients because she wasn't isolated. She died soon after being admitted. Conditions are better than they were several weeks ago because a new Ebola treatment center is opening next door. But when we visited in mid-June, people suspected of having Ebola were still mixing with others. And one small restroom facility served all the patients, regardless of their illness. Douabo says that he and his colleagues summon the courage to help the sick because they must. But without enough PPE, the stress of getting infected is always there. In Ituri, even the smallest gesture, opening a door, touching a chair, have become a calculated risk. As Ebola spreads through these under-resourced clinics, the line between caregiver and patient grows ever thinner. For NPR News, I'm Emmett Livingstone in Bunia.

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0: Good morning, I'm Steve Inskeep. If you ever ran out of gas and had to push the car, you have something in common with NASA. The space agency has a satellite that's been losing momentum in orbit. The Neil Gehrel Swift Observatory is a telescope that has spent decades watching exploding stars, but it could soon fall and flame out itself. So NASA plans to launch a second satellite to catch up to the observatory and give it a nudge. The mission launches today. It's Morning Edition.
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7: And I'm Leila Faldin. Global oil prices have now fallen since their highs when the Iran war began. But those high prices had a lasting impact, and energy watchers say it's accelerated the transition from oil and gas to renewable energy and electric vehicles. We're joined now by NPR's Energy and Climate Solutions correspondent Julia Simon to talk about this. Good morning, Julia.
8: Good morning, Leila.
7: So why do researchers see this war as so important in the global energy story?
8: You know, this recent war really laid bare the precarity of fossil fuels. Iran effectively shut the Strait of Hormuz, which cut off oil and natural gas supplies. Prices obviously shot up. And Leila, this is the second time in 4 years that you're seeing this kind of major supply and price shock, the first being the Russian invasion of Ukraine. Meanwhile, you have countries turning to these technologies that are basically impervious to whatever happens in the Strait of Hormuz, those being solar batteries and electric vehicles.
7: So countries aren't just going back to fossil fuel imports?
8: Yeah, the reason that many countries aren't just going back to the same old fossil fuel imports is energy security. Many countries that import oil and natural gas feel like if a fossil fuel energy crisis happens again, they don't want to be vulnerable to it. India's one example. Kaushik Deb leads the India team at the University of Chicago's Energy Policy Institute. He says in India, they don't want to rely on imported energy.
9: What this crisis is doing is kind of creating the need for this energy transition to happen much faster. And this is where the transformation to electric in the transportation side or increasing the share of renewables in the electricity grid is kind of so central.
8: And there is another reason, Layla, why many countries are less interested in importing fossil fuels. And that's that the alternative, solar batteries and EVs, have gotten a lot cheaper.
7: And I'm assuming that has to do with China?
8: You are right. China has dramatically increased production of these technologies and drove down the cost. And China's just churning out exports all around the world. Chinese battery exports, they're up 69% in March compared to last year. And their solar exports in March are up 84% compared to last year. Dele Cuti is global head of energy and infrastructure for Standard Bank. That's the largest bank in Africa. He says because of cheap Chinese technologies, investing in these solar projects across Africa just makes financial sense.
10: Chinese crashed the markets. Then we started looking at, you know, when it comes to solar projects, it's actually not bad, you know, from cost perspective.
8: So you have developing economies developing with renewable energy in addition to fossil fuels.
7: Okay, so what does this all mean for long-term oil demand?
8: It doesn't look good for oil long-term, Layla, with all these new EVs. That means a lot less people filling up their cars with gas around the world. Before the war in Iran, the International Energy Agency was expecting global oil demand to rise this year, but the disruptions caused by the Strait of Hormuz led them to downgrade expectations to a decline in oil demand this year.
7: So, Julia, you told us the global story, but what about here in the U.S.? What's the story here?
8: Here in the U.S., the Trump administration is doubling down on oil, natural gas, and coal. EV sales may be up in the rest of the world, not in the U.S. In the U.S., new EV sales are down, according to Cox Automotive. So in some ways, the U.S. is becoming an outlier in the global energy transition.
7: That's NPR's Julia Simon. Thank you, Julia.
8: Thank you, Layla.
7: This is NPR News.
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0: 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America, get ready to meet America. 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
1: The upcoming 4th of July weekend is expected to set travel records. U.S. airlines are carrying more passengers than ever. It's all testing the limits of the aviation system.
2: It's clear that the biggest threat to healthy and competitive airline industry, it's our short-staffed and woefully antiquated air traffic control system.
1: I'm Scott Detrow. 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
3: Local weather conditions from WFIT, Melbourne. Mostly sunny skies with an expected high near 91 degrees. Heat index values as high as 103. Possible east-northeast winds ranging from 5 to 10 miles an hour and a 40% chance of showers and thunderstorms after 2 p.m.
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3: Here's a local and state news update from Florida Today and WFIT. I'm Evan Nemchek. The National Hurricane Center is tracking a potential tropical disturbance off the coast of the Carolinas. But meteorologist Andrew Wolfek from the Florida Public Radio Emergency Network says the weather map may look more threatening than the situation actually is.
5: Forecasters began highlighting a region in the southwest Atlantic for the possibility of development over the past weekend, and it will be continued to be monitored through the week. The National Hurricane Center is giving the area a low chance of developing because conditions aren't entirely favorable. Dry air and upper-level winds will keep whatever develops off the coast of the Carolinas in check. The system will likely meander over the next week well off the coast of the southeast before it decides on its next move. The only impacts at this point appear to be from those getting into the ocean, with greater surf and an increased threat for rip currents along the Atlantic seaboard for the Independence Day weekend.
3: The next named storm across the Atlantic Basin will be Bertha. The hurricane season runs through November 30th. This November, Florida voters will decide on a major property tax cut. If voters approve, it would eventually raise the non-school homestead tax exemption to $250,000 of your home's value, but some local leaders are warning of hidden costs. Cape Coral uses most of its tax money for public safety, so Mayor John Gunter says a big revenue drop could hurt local parks and roads. He tells the Florida Roundup there's simply no extra cash to spare, but he'll be voting for the referendum.
6: A lot of residents have stated, do we have enough fat in the budget in order to cut that amount of money? The answer to that question is no. We will have to take a hard look at some of our services that we provide, and there will have to be some reduction.
3: He expects the ballot measure to pass, so he's trying to inform the community about potential ripple effects. Blue Origin is moving ahead with repairs to its launch pad that was destroyed in a rocket explosion last month. As Central Florida Public Media's Brendan Byrne reports, the company's launch facility and its new Glenn rocket are critical to NASA's moon missions.
7: In an update on X, Blue Origin CEO Dave Limp says all of the debris from an explosion during a pad test has been cleared out, and work now begins on repairs. The company's New Glenn rocket exploded during a routine test ahead of its launch, causing substantial damage to the launch pad. The New Glenn rocket is slated to deliver cargo to the lunar surface for NASA's planned moon base. Blue Origin says the rocket will fly by the end of the year, but there are concerns that the accident could delay NASA's plans. The agency is planning to announce an update on the moon base tomorrow. Blue Origin says New Glenn aims to fly again by the end of this year. A 600-foot-tall crane has been erected at the launch site to repair the facility's massive launch tower. I'm Brendan Byrne in Orlando.
3: The largest operating cargo plane in the world landed at Melbourne Orlando International Airport on Sunday. The Antonov AN-124 cargo plane, which has an approximate wingspan of 240 feet, drew a large crowd upon landing. The cargo plane is operated by a Ukrainian company called Antonov Airlines and flew from Germany to Melbourne to pick up aerospace equipment. Melbourne Airport last hosted an AN-124 in March of 2024, where the plane received a very similar reaction. For these stories and more, visit floridatoday.com and WFIT.org. I'm Evan Nemchak.
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0: I think software engineering and many other fields will face dramatic changes over the next decade or so. This is something that is coming your way. Regardless of whether it leads to job losses, it might lead to the nature of many different professions changing significantly.
1: Sayesh Kapoor of Princeton, thanks so much.
0: Thanks a lot for having me.

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1: The upcoming 4th of July weekend is expected to set travel records. U.S. airlines are carrying more passengers than ever. It's all testing the limits of the aviation system.
2: It's clear that the biggest threat to healthy and competitive airline industry, it's our short-staffed and woefully antiquated air traffic control system.
1: I'm Scott Detrow. Hear that story on the next All Things Considered from NPR News.
3: Local weather conditions from WFIT, Melbourne. Mostly sunny skies with an expected high near 91 degrees. Heat index values as high as 103. Possible east-northeast winds ranging from 5 to 10 miles an hour and a 40% chance of showers and thunderstorms after 2 p.m.
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3: Here's a local and state news update from Florida Today and WFIT. I'm Evan Nemchek. The National Hurricane Center is tracking a potential tropical disturbance off the coast of the Carolinas. But meteorologist Andrew Wolfeck from the Florida Public Radio Emergency Network says the weather map may look more threatening than the situation actually is.
5: Forecasters began highlighting a region in the southwest Atlantic for the possibility of development over the past weekend, and it will be continued to be monitored through the week. The National Hurricane Center is giving the area a low chance of developing because conditions aren't entirely favorable. Dry air and upper-level winds will keep whatever develops off the coast of the Carolinas in check. The system will likely meander over the next week well off the coast of the southeast before it decides on its next move. The only impacts at this point appear to be from those getting into the ocean, with greater surf and an increased threat for rip currents along the Atlantic seaboard for the Independence Day weekend.
3: The next named storm across the Atlantic Basin will be Bertha. The hurricane season runs through November 30th. This November, Florida voters will decide on a major property tax cut. If voters approve, it would eventually raise the non-school homestead tax exemption to $250,000 of your home's value, but some local leaders are warning of hidden costs. Cape Coral uses most of its tax money for public safety, so Mayor John Gunter says a big revenue drop could hurt local parks and roads. He tells the Florida Roundup there's simply no extra cash to spare, but he'll be voting for the referendum.
6: A lot of residents have stated, do we have enough fat in the budget in order to cut that amount of money? The answer to that question is no. We will have to take a hard look at some of our services that we provide, and there will have to be some reduction.
3: He expects the ballot measure to pass, so he's trying to inform the community about potential ripple effects. Blue Origin is moving ahead with repairs to its launch pad that was destroyed in a rocket explosion last month. As Central Florida Public Media's Brendan Byrne reports, the company's launch facility and its new Glenn rocket are critical to NASA's moon missions.
7: In an update on X, Blue Origin CEO Dave Limp says all of the debris from an explosion during a pad test has been cleared out, and work now begins on repairs. The company's New Glenn rocket exploded during a routine test ahead of its launch, causing substantial damage to the launch pad. The New Glenn rocket is slated to deliver cargo to the lunar surface for NASA's planned moon base. Blue Origin says the rocket will fly by the end of the year, but there are concerns that the accident could delay NASA's plans. The agency is planning to announce an update on the moon base tomorrow. Blue Origin says as New Glenn aims to fly again by the end of this year, a 600-foot-tall crane has been erected at the launch site to repair the facility's massive launch tower. I'm Brendan Byrne in Orlando.
3: The largest operating cargo plane in the world landed at Melbourne Orlando International Airport on Sunday. The Antonov AN-124 cargo plane, which has an approximate wingspan of 240 feet, drew a large crowd upon landing. The cargo plane is operated by a Ukrainian company called Antonov Airlines and flew from Germany to Melbourne to pick up aerospace equipment. Melbourne Airport last hosted an AN-124 in March of 2024, where the plane received a very similar reaction. For these stories and more, visit floridatoday.com and WFIT.org. I'm Evan Nemchek.
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9: On a Tuesday, it's Morning Edition from NPR News. I'm Steve Inskeep.
10: And I'm Michelle Martin. Good morning. In Venezuela, more than 1,700 people have died from two major earthquakes. There's also another crisis. Thousands of other people have been left without a place to live. NPR's Ada Peralta reports.
11: In the middle of Caracas, residents of a brick mid-rise have set up a tent camp at a park across the street. The building was government housing, but whole families are now sleeping in the middle of this park. Mirna Castillo says when the earthquake struck, the building swayed violently. There was a stampede to get out, and now they just don't feel safe. How are we going to live in a place that's about to crack open? She says the whole thing was so scary, her 7-year-old daughter started convulsing. She shakes her head. Venezuela was already in political and economic chaos. It's hard to find ourselves once again in the middle of another chaos. It's just one chaos after another. She says the government has offered no help. An inspector showed up, said the building was fine, and then changed his mind as soon as an aftershock hit. She feels abandoned. The government has offered them no shelter, no direction. So we count on God, she says. If it was for politicians, we'd die. And the government gives us even less hope, she says. The government of Venezuela says they are pulling out all the stops to deal with this catastrophe. They've said that they will open large camps to house people left without a home. But across Caracas and the northern coast, thousands are living on sidewalks, in parks, on football fields. In La Guaira, the worst hit part of the country, the living walk among the dead. I find Jemairi Blanco standing next to her couch. Her apartment building is now on its side. One of her neighbors is dead under it, and the smell of decomposition fills the air. Right now, we're just adrift. She and her neighbors decided to walk into the apartment to rescue some of their belongings. Every time they've walked in, they were scared the building might crumble. They don't know where they will end up, she says, but she doesn't want to be a bother. She took out a mattress and a sectional white couch that took so much work to buy. But she doesn't know where any of this will go.
12: With us.
11: It's not easy, she says. Tears fill her eyes.
12: No es fácil. Tanto luchar. Tanto luchar.
11: We've struggled so much, she repeats. We've struggled so much. It's not easy. Ada Peralta, NPR News, La Guaira, Venezuela.
9: Next, we learn what it's like to be a healthcare worker battling Ebola. The outbreak in the Democratic Republic of Congo has killed more than 300 people. The living rely on health clinics that barely functioned even before this outbreak because of war and poverty in the eastern province of Ituri. Emmett Livingstone reports that for healthcare workers, every patient they treat also poses a risk.
13: Community nurse Moise Bulabantu is on his cell phone. He's in his tiny clinic serving about 40,000 people in the suburbs of Bunia, the capital of Ituri. An alert about a possible Ebola case has just come in.
14: Consulted, 10 qui répond aux définitions des cas.
13: There are a lot of cases, he says. Of about 14 alerts we receive every day, about 10 meet the definition for Ebola.
14: Ça nous fait peur vraiment parce qu'on n'a pas des épis de protection d'abord. On a extrêmement peur.
13: It frightens us, the community nurse says, because we don't have protective equipment. We're extremely afraid. Bulubantu, who is 38, looks pale and overworked. Not only does he lack protective equipment, but in his clinic, a low wooden building of several rooms, he has no way of isolating suspected cases.
15: Baba, mama, kaka, na dada.
13: In Bunia, which has the biggest caseload, a large screen in the city's central plaza plays a health warning listing Ebola symptoms such as fever, headaches, and vomiting. This message urges anyone with symptoms to seek medical treatment. Lots of people are sickening and dying at home, unnoticed. The province is about the size of West Virginia and is very rural. It has few good roads, several ongoing armed conflicts, and about 900,000 people living in displacement camps.
16: Anyone who shows the compassion and the care to take care of those who are sick in an Ebola outbreak end up being the next victim. And that's what makes this disease so terrible, right? So family members who take care of their loved ones, healthcare workers, clinics and hospitals.
13: Shannon Hamilton is the team lead for evangelical aid organization Samaritan's Purse in Ituri. Aid organizations are trying to train health staff across Ituri, but the scale of what needs to be done is daunting. Ebola has been reported in over half of the province's health zones, many of them difficult to access.
16: There's about 22 or 23 health zones now that are affected by the outbreak. A lot of those health zones aren't receiving a lot of that training and resources and support yet at this time.
13: This challenge is more acute outside of Bunia, the province's only city. Take Nyankunde Hospital, where an American doctor contracted Ebola in the early days of the epidemic. He was evacuated and later recovered. Health workers here still say they aren't receiving enough PPE.
17: Bonjour, moi c'est Dr. Désiré Douabou.
13: Désiré Douabou is the head doctor of the Nyankunde Health Zone.
17: La situation, bon, elle n'est pas rose, hein? C'est tellement difficile.
13: It's not a rosy situation, says Douabou. It's so difficult. 8 hospital staff have been infected and 1 student doctor has died. The first recorded Ebola case in Nyankunde, a pregnant woman, also infected other patients because she wasn't isolated. She died soon after being admitted. Conditions are better than they were several weeks ago because a new Ebola treatment center is opening next door. But when we visited in mid-June, people suspected of having Ebola were still mixing with others. And 1 small restroom facility served all the patients, regardless of their illness. Douabou says that he and his colleagues summon the courage to help the sick because they must. But without enough PPE, the stress of getting infected is always there. In Ituri, even the smallest gesture, opening a door, touching a chair, have become a calculated risk. As Ebola spreads through these under-resourced clinics, the line between caregiver and patient grows ever thinner. For NPR News, I'm Emmett Livingstone in Bunia.

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5: Good morning, I'm Steve Inskeep. 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It's Morning Edition.
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7: This is Coastal Connection, our spotlight on the community. I'm Terry Wright. Today, we're very happy to have Tyler Provancha, the conservation manager at the Brevard Zoo. He's in charge of Restore Our Shores. Tyler, what's new?
8: We have around 10 different grant projects that are going on right now to do restoration, applied restoration work and research out in the Indian River Lagoon. Of those projects, one of our biggest ones is subtidal oyster restoration. We've been doing oyster restoration through the Save Our Indian River Lagoon project plan, which is the half-cent sales tax that was passed back in 2016. Most of that funding goes towards things like septic to sewer, stormwater, and things like that through Brevard County Natural Resources. But there is a small portion of that that is also in the restore category, which goes towards doing things like living shorelines and oyster reefs for the Indian River Lagoon. We've been doing these projects for over a decade now, and we're really happy that we've, over the past couple of years, have picked a restoration method that works really well for our system. We call them coquina corrals. So what we do is we lay a perimeter of coquina boulders and then fill the interior of that perimeter with two different types of shell to kind of mimic the natural shape and slope of an oyster reef. And we spent many years figuring out, you know, how to do this best for our system, and we're really happy because in the past year or so, we've actually been able to scale up that program significantly. So back when I started about 5 years ago, we were building about 10,000 square feet of oyster reef per year. And last year, we were able to build 52,000 square feet of
7: wow.
8: oyster reef. Yeah, super exciting. And a lot of that is due to the fact that we've streamlined our construction process. We've also have a full-time construction team now that's building between March and October, working on oyster reefs around the clock, long days out in the field, shoveling, all that kind of stuff. And on top of that, we've also made changes to our permitting program just to kind of streamline and work more effectively with the state and federal agencies to show that these are good projects that are benefiting the community and finding ways to make them happen on a faster timescale, which has been really exciting and cool to do. And then kind of our final big change is that we actually had a donor last year who was able to cover the cost of getting our own barge. So we now have our own barge that we're out there using every day to help build these projects, and it's been a massive game changer. So we're really excited about it. That being said, just like all of our previous methods, you know, all of this stuff relies a lot on community and volunteer support. We don't really make any kind of things on land anymore to like put into the water because it's all natural material. But instead, we're always looking for people to actually come out into the lagoon with us and help kind of rake our shell out to grade and work with us out in the field, lay rock, stuff like that. So if you're ever interested, restoreourshores.org is our website, and we are posting community events for those kind of things from March to usually end of October. So come on out and join us.
7: Excellent. So for those folks that remember making oyster mats or the gabions, this sounds like a much more streamlined process and much more efficient.
8: Yeah, and also a lot more cost effective. And a lot of those materials have costs associated, and then also the time that it creates to make all of those gabions, for instance. If you're making gabions and you need to scale up five times the amount of reef that you wanted to build previously, that's a lot of volunteers, a lot of time to get there. Whereas this, we can cut straight to the chase.
7: And it sounds like a lot more fun getting in the river. And
8: I think so. We definitely, you know, some people aren't as big of a fan as of the raking, but I think it's you get to go out there and you get to see a lot of times you're watching oysters recruit in real time to those reefs, which is super exciting.
7: Excellent.
8: Yeah.
7: So where can they go to volunteer?
8: RestoreOurShores.org.
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0: travel records. U.S. airlines are carrying more passengers than ever. It's all testing the limits of the aviation system.
1: It's clear that the biggest threat to healthy and competitive airline industry, it's our short-staffed and woefully antiquated air traffic control system.
0: I'm Scott Detrow. 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
2: Local weather conditions from WFIT, Melbourne. Mostly sunny skies with an expected high near 91 degrees. Heat index values as high as 103. Possible east-northeast winds ranging from 5 to 10 miles an hour and a 40% chance of showers and thunderstorms after 2 p.m.
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2: Here's a local and state news update from Florida Today and WFIT. I'm Evan Nemchek. The National Hurricane Center is tracking a potential tropical disturbance off the coast of the Carolinas. But meteorologist Andrew Wolfeck from the Florida Public Radio Emergency Network says the weather map may look more threatening than the situation actually is.
4: Forecasters began highlighting a region in the southwest Atlantic for the possibility of development over the past weekend, and it will be continued to be monitored through the week. The National Hurricane Center is giving the area a low chance of developing because conditions aren't entirely favorable. Dry air and upper-level winds will keep whatever develops off the coast of the Carolinas in check. The system will likely meander over the next week well off the coast of the southeast before it decides on its next move. The only impacts at this point appear to be from those getting into the ocean, with greater surf and an increased threat for rip currents along the Atlantic seaboard for the Independence Day weekend.
2: The next named storm across the Atlantic Basin will be Bertha. The hurricane season runs through November 30th. This November, Florida voters will decide on a major property tax cut. If voters approve, it would eventually raise the non-school homestead tax exemption to $250,000 of your home's value, but some local leaders are warning of hidden costs. Cape Coral uses most of its tax money for public safety, so Mayor John Gunter says a big revenue drop could hurt local parks and roads. He tells the Florida Roundup there's simply no extra cash to spare, but he'll be voting for the referendum.
5: A lot of residents have stated, do we have enough fat in the budget in order to cut that amount of money? The answer to that question is no. We will have to take a hard look at some of our services that we provide, and there will have to be some reduction.
2: He expects the ballot measure to pass, so he's trying to inform the community about potential ripple effects. Blue Origin is moving ahead with repairs to its launch pad that was destroyed in a rocket explosion last month. As Central Florida Public Media's Brendan Byrne reports, the company's launch facility and its new Glenn rocket are critical to NASA's moon missions.
6: In an update on X, Blue Origin CEO Dave Limp says all of the debris from an explosion during a pad test has been cleared out, and work now begins on repairs. The company's New Glenn rocket exploded during a routine test ahead of its launch, causing substantial damage to the launch pad. The New Glenn rocket is slated to deliver cargo to the lunar surface for NASA's planned moon base. Blue Origin says the rocket will fly by the end of the year, but there are concerns that the accident could delay NASA's plans. The agency is planning to announce an update on the moon base tomorrow. Blue Origin says New Glenn aims to fly again by the end of this year. A 600-foot-tall crane has been erected at the launch site to repair the facility's massive launch tower. I'm Brendan Byrne in Orlando.
2: The largest operating cargo plane in the world landed at Melbourne Orlando International Airport on Sunday. The Antonov AN-124 cargo plane, which has an approximate wingspan of 240 feet, drew a large crowd upon landing. The cargo plane is operated by a Ukrainian company called Antonov Airlines and flew from Germany to Melbourne to pick up aerospace equipment. Melbourne Airport last hosted an AN-124 in March of 2024, where the plane received a very similar reaction. For these stories and more, visit floridatoday.com and WFIT.org. I'm Evan Nemchek.
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8: 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I'm Steve Inskeep.
9: And I'm Michelle Martin. Good morning. Primary elections in Colorado today could yield some clues about voter preferences nationwide.
8: Yeah, some national themes are emerging in races for governor and the Senate and the House. There's a Democratic Socialist candidate, competition for Latino votes, and rural voters worried they're being left out.
9: Benta Berkland with Colorado Public Radio is following all this, and she's with us now. Benta, good morning. Thanks for joining us.
10: Thanks so much for having me.
9: So these are primaries, which means, you know, parties are sorting out their candidates for the fall. So let's start with Congress. What are the key races there?
10: In Denver, Democrat Diana DeGette has held this congressional seat for 3 decades, and she's facing 2 challengers. Maylot Quiroz is a 29-year-old first-time candidate and a Democratic socialist. We will see if they can continue their momentum after wins in New York primaries. The other candidate is Wanda James, a University of Colorado regent. The winner in this race is the overwhelming favorite in November. This is a deep blue Denver district.
9: Can you say more about this race? Are the challengers to DeGette drawing like a generational contrast? Is that part of their campaign?
10: Yes, it is part of the campaign. I think we hear from a lot of voters dissatisfaction with what's happening at the national level, and the push for fresh faces and younger candidates is playing into the race.
9: There's also a race in what's considered a toss-up district that has a Republican, Gabe Evans, incumbent now. Can you tell us about that?
10: Yes. Evans doesn't have a Republican challenger, but 2 Democrats are vying to oppose him. Former state lawmaker Shannon Byrd, she bills herself as a bridge builder in this purple district, and current state lawmaker Manny Rutinel. He's leaning into his history as the child of an immigrant, and in this heavily Latino district, says Byrd hasn't done enough to oppose ICE.
9: You've also been reporting on rural voters who've been affected a lot by tariffs and energy prices. Presumably that could impact some of these races. What are you hearing?
10: We heard dissatisfaction with Washington. Caleb Mazner is 27. He works in construction. He voted for President Trump twice, but doesn't support the direction of the country and how expensive things are.
11: Seems like we have kind of a ruling class that doesn't have to follow any of the rules anymore, and we just all kind of face the brunt of it. And I just don't think that's any way we're supposed to live. That's not the values our country was created on.
10: Another voter, John Iannone, is from Colorado's Eastern Plains. He's a data center engineer and farmer and an unaffiliated voter.
12: I'm furious that we're in Iran and another war when they promised we weren't going to be in a war. The tariffs cost me a fortune. I was really upset about that.
10: He said he reluctantly voted for Trump in the last election, but is not happy with how his second term is going.
9: Okay, but Trump isn't on the ballot. So did you get the impression from these voters that they were going to take Trump's performance into account when making their decision about the congressional representative?
10: Certainly in some of the races, especially the Democratic primaries, Trump is front and center in all the ads, and a lot of the messaging is around how much candidates have or will push back against the Trump administration.
9: And finally, Democratic Governor Jared Polis, he's term limited, so who's looking to replace him?
10: In the Republican primary, there are 2 state lawmakers, Scott Bottoms, who's also a pastor, and Barbara Kirkmeyer. And there's a political outsider, Victor Marx. He served in the Marine Corps and says he's a high-risk humanitarian who's rescued people overseas, but opponents say he's lying. As a blue state, the stakes are especially high on the Democratic side. In that race, there's a well-known name, U.S. Senator Michael Bennet, and Colorado Attorney General Phil Weiser. And while they have similar policy positions, both are trying to run on pushing back against the Trump administration.
9: That's Colorado Public Radio's Benta Berkland in Denver. Benta, thank you.
10: Thanks so much.
8: Few issues are more divisive than health care. Politicians use it to great effect, but it turns out that Americans agree on a lot when they're questioned about it. That's the subject of a new project with our partner KFF Health News, a series called Common Ground. Reporter Noam Levy visited a church in North Carolina.
13: There are some issues, like immigration or student loans, too divisive to unite the members of Trinity Moravian Church in Winston-Salem.
14: We've got quite a spread of political beliefs. It's definitely a purple congregation.
13: That's Reverend John Jackman. He leads this 114-year-old church. It's near the city's old textile mills. 4 years ago, he suggested a campaign to pay off medical debt for people in the wider Winston-Salem community.
14: This is the easiest money I've ever raised. All I do is tell people what we're doing and they write me a check.
13: Congregation member Catherine Coe says there's a reason for that. She works in the accounting department at a big hospital system.
15: I see people going into debt every minute of every day. We're all just one medical bill away from financial ruin.
13: Coe describes herself as a conservative. She voted for President Trump. Terry Mabe is on the other side of the nation's political divide. She says she can't stand the president. But she's also seen medical debt up close. She used to work on construction jobs.
16: In between projects, you are a lot of times without a job. Then you get sick. Next thing you know, you owe $5,000, $10,000. Then you're like, I can't pay it. What do I do now?
13: Nationwide, about 100 million people have some kind of health care debt. But at the church, it's not just that everyone knows someone who's been in debt. The church members, no matter their politics, seem to agree there's something broken about a system that pushes people into debt if they get sick. Paul Sluder is one. He used to work for a credit union and did a lot of debt collecting. Most people, he says, wanted to pay, but couldn't.
17: It's incredibly just unfair. I think the system's out of whack.
13: Polls suggest there's a lot of common ground around medical debt. In a recent survey for the nonprofit Undo Medical Debt, more than 75% of Republicans and Democrats agreed patients' wages shouldn't be garnished to pay medical bills. Reverend Jackman says there's a part for everyone to play.
14: One of our ideas is that we cannot fix everything, but we have to fix what we can in the place where we're planted.
13: When the debt campaign ended earlier this year, Jackman led a special ceremony at the church. He stands before the congregation and holds up a piece of paper with a long list of names.
14: On this day of Jubilee, we act to forgive the debts of many of our neighbors, as God has forgiven our debts.
13: Each name on the list belongs to someone whose debt the church has purchased and retired. Jackman flicks on a lighter and holds the yellow flame under the paper.
14: We are going to burn this list of 1,631 debts for our people.
13: Kids from a scouting group stand by with confetti poppers.
14: Please stand.
13: The music and the singing seem to celebrate something else, too. The simple act of working together. After spaghetti in the church basement, I caught up with Cynthia Tesh.
18: There's just so much division, so much anger. We need to look out for one another. If we start looking out for one another, things will change. If we start considering other people and not just ourselves, things will change.
13: The congregation is already planning its next campaign. In Winston-Salem, I'm Noam Levy.
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21: Good morning, I'm Michelle Martin. Paraguay pulled off a massive upset at the World Cup on Monday, knocking out Germany. The players are probably needing a rest after securing the win on penalty kicks, but the people of Paraguay will be able to celebrate because President Santiago Peña made today a national holiday, posting on X, "Holiday, damn it." The U.S. plays Bosnia-Herzegovina tomorrow. Lucky us, we have a national holiday coming too, no matter the outcome of that match. It's Morning Edition.
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19: It's Morning Edition from NPR News. I'm Steve Inskeep.
21: And I'm Michelle Martin. Good morning. Serena Williams returns to Wimbledon today. The 44-year-old stepped away from competitive tennis 4 years ago. She returned earlier this month in a doubles match. Now she faces 20-year-old Maya Joint from Australia one-on-one. John Wertheim is covering Wimbledon for Sports Illustrated, and he's with us now from London this morning. Hello, John. I'm jealous. Wish I were there.
22: Next year. We'll work on it.
21: Okay, so Serena, seven-time winner in Wimbledon singles, but she hasn't played at Wimbledon since 2022. What do we expect from her today?
22: That is a great question, and the range of outcome are vast. She's 44 years old. As you say, she's 4 years removed from her last singles match. Mother of two, not a lot of match preparation for this comeback, but she is, you know, raging against the dying of the light, and she is still Serena Williams. And I think aura will almost matter as much as everything else, but she's looked great playing doubles this past month here on the grass. And I think is she going to win an eighth Wimbledon? Probably not, but I think she could very easily win this much anticipated first round match.
21: You know, the women's defending champion, the Polish player Iga Świątek, is also playing today. She's only the third seed going to the tournament. So I'm curious about that, but who are the top contenders on the women's side?
22: Yeah, I would put her on that list, though. As you say, she is she's slumping a bit, has not won a tournament all year. The number one player is Arina Sabalenka, who is seeded first, but has never won this event before. Keep an eye on Jess Pegula, the number four player, an American, 32 years old, who has a game that really, I think, translates well to grass. She's very composed, very measured. She doesn't have any great explosive weapons, but sometimes just having poise can be as important as having power. But no, the women's draw is wide open. Serena is sort of the story for week one, and then we'll sort of see what happens when the Serena show moves on.
21: Okay, and on the men's side, defending champion Jannik Sinner rallied to win his opening match in five sets. Is he the favorite?
22: He is, but as you say, the fact that he had to rally in five sets, and he's been very sort of susceptible to heat and humidity. So if we have another week here like we did last week, today it's very mild, this week mild, but if there's another hot few days, that could be an impact. He's the defending champion. He is the favorite, but he looked a bit out of sorts. He got through. He survived his first round match, but he didn't really didn't necessarily answer all the questions. So I would say he's the favorite, but not an overwhelming favorite.
21: Can you spend a minute on the heat there? I mean, this heat wave is a big story. Is the heat wave affecting the tournament at all, as far as you can tell?
22: It did last week. I mean, you know, the electric grid went out, so the electronic line calling. And also, I think also some of this is just people are not acclimated. People are not used to, you know, triple-digit heat and humidity. You know, something like one in five homes is air-conditioned. So I think some of it, people say from the U.S. come over here and they say, this is like Ohio in August. What's the big deal? But I think some of it is just a lot of Western Europe is not susceptible. But again, today it's like 68 degrees. So I think it could be a factor if we have another hot week like last week. But right now, the weather and the conditions are not at all a factor today and yesterday.
9: Okay, real quick, any other American players we want to keep an eye on?
22: Keep an eye on Ben Shelton, a young lefty who I think has a real chance of doing some damage on the men's side, and also Francis Tiafoe as well. This is very jingoistic as we approach the 4th of July, but I think America could have a really big Wimbledon in 2026.
9: Okay, that's John Wertheim. He's reporting in Wimbledon for Sports Illustrated. John, thank you so much.
22: Thank you.
9: This is Morning Edition from NPR News. I'm Michelle Martin.
19: And I'm Steve Inskeep.
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Good morning, Space Coast. Hey, I'm Mikey. I'm your host. I'll be here for the next couple of hours here on 89.5 FM WFIT, streaming around the globe at WFIT.org, and starting off with Flip Turn. It was Burnout Days, a Florida band. I always like to point out the Florida bands. Coming up, we've got the Magnetic Fields. We got the Black Crows. We've also got a single from Chris Hess, and it's called On My Way here on WFIT.

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The Magnetic Fields with a track called Smoke and Mirrors. We heard the Black Crowes with It's Like That. Also, Chris Hess in the set with On My Way. We've got Late Night Thoughts coming up very soon. Also, something from Geese. We've got Nico Case and the latest from the Rolling Stones in the Stars here on your Music Discovery Station, 89.5 FM, WFIT in Melbourne.

Late Night Thoughts with Days Like This. We heard 100 Horses from Geese before that. Bad Luck from Nico Case and the Rolling Stones started the set off with their latest single, In the Stars. We've got some Sugar Ray for you coming up soon. We've also got the Womack Sisters and the Dead Weather featuring Jack White on the drums. And also this from Vance Joy. It's called Fire and the Flood.

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0: 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That's the final day of WFIT's fiscal year, a critical deadline that determines our budget for the upcoming months. 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

The Womack Sisters with Chauffeur here on 89.5 FM WFIT in Melbourne from the campus of Florida Tech. We heard Sugar Ray before that with Answer the Phone, The Dead Weather with I Can't Hear You, also Vance Joy with Fire and the Flood. We are going to get into some Johnny Blue Skies and the Dark Clouds, a track that was originally only available on the physical. They relented on that. They're on digital streaming now. But for a good while, you could only really hear it on the physical release, at least legally. Here's Situation, and stay tuned for the NPR News Update. 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

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It was a track called Love Me Not here on your music discovery station, 89.5 FM, WFIT in Melbourne. And speaking of music discovery, let's start off this next set with a first listen from Steve Lacy. 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It's called The Feeling here on WFIT.

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Jake Bugg this morning with Two Fingers. We heard Sam Fender and Olivia Dean with Rein Me in the set. Also, one of the more recent tracks from Pulp, Spike Island, and a first listen at the start of the set from Steve Lacy called The Feeling here on your Music Discovery Station, 89.5 FM WFIT. And I want to remind you that it is June 30th. You might have been hearing about June 30th. Well, it's here. And in case you don't know, it's the end of our fiscal year. Tonight at midnight, that's the cutoff for the fiscal year. And we want to make sure that we're sitting pretty as we go into the next fiscal year. But we can only do that with your support. So I want to remind folks, if you haven't donated yet, please do at WFIT.org. If you have recently, in preparation for the end of the fiscal year, I want to say thanks. A lot of folks did come through for us. And I want to see as much as possible before the end of the fiscal year as we operate with no public funding. We do operate on public funding. We don't operate on government funding, rather. So the federal and the state level are gone. They're not coming back. And that's where you come in. So you, the listener, are our biggest form of support. So make sure that you support us before the end of the deadline, which is today. So if you've been waiting till the last minute, which I hope you haven't, now's the time. Let's get into some Johnny Winter. Here's Dust My Broom featuring Derek Trucks.

0: Hi, I'm Rena Duras from World Cafe. There's a distinct rhythm to life on the Space Coast. WFIT is part of that rhythm. 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

Heart Has to Work So Hard from Blondshell, one of her latest tracks. We also heard The Charlatans in the set, as well as Bastille, a track called Good Grief, and Johnny Winter with his rendition of a often covered track, Dust My Broom. Elmore James. Coming up, we're going to get into The Smiths. Here's a track called London here on WFIT.

Andrew Savage, a.k.a. the frontman from Parquet Courts, here on 89.5 FM WFIT. That was a track called Eyeballs. Before that, we heard Amanda Shires with Piece of Me and The Smiths with a deeper cut called London. Coming up, I've got Broken Social Scene to take us into the top of the hour news break from NPR News. Plenty more music throughout the day as well. Steve Keller will be back in the chair here momentarily. And later on tonight, 7 to 10, you've got Blues with a Twist with Sister Mary. And then 10 to midnight, it's me again. Very Cool and Good is the title of the show that runs until midnight. And you can check that out on the archive right now if that's a little bit too late for you. You can also check out the donate button at WFIT.org. The end of the fiscal year is upon us. Midnight tonight is the end of the fiscal year. That's when we do all the math and figure out exactly how much we can manage throughout the coming months. So make sure that you keep our cushion nice and soft, full of funding, because we rely on the listener more than any other type of funding. And it's not even close. Not around anymore from Broken Social Scene here on 89.5.

Good morning, Brevard and Beyond. Keller with you on this Tuesday morning. It's a Keller Radio Hangover with The Cure, title track from their album Fascination Street on WFIT. I'll be with you until 2 o'clock, and then we turn things over to World Cafe. Lots of great stuff in between now and then, including new music from Kevin Morby. He will be a dad-to-be, him in his main squeeze, Waxahachie. This is the latest from Kevin Morby. 100,000. It's music discovery for the Space Coast. WFIT.

0: 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Some classic X in there as well with The New World. And we started off our time together on this Tuesday morning with Kevin Morby and his latest 100,000 here on Midday Music. Keller with you. It is the end of the fiscal year, all right? Midnight tonight is the deadline, not just for WFIT, but for businesses in general. 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WFIT.org. Please and thank you. It really lets us know what we're dealing with for the rest of this calendar year by finding out exactly what our finances are at the end of the fiscal year. All right. So again, please and thank you on that. Let's go ahead and take a quick time out. When we come back, we've got Black Keys, we've got Red Clay Strays, and the latest from Bridget Calls Me Baby. They really haven't put out a bad song, in my opinion. Well, the second single of the first album I wasn't too keen on, but they've turned me around. Hopefully you'll like them as well. The name of the new album is Irreversible. This is I Can Take the Sun Out of the Sky. It's new Bridget Calls Me Baby after the break. Stick around.
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0: Red Clay Strays, Demons in Your Choir here on this Tuesday morning on WFIT. Black Keys in there as well. Wild Child, Black Keys going out on the road this summer. Last summer didn't really work out too well for them, but they bounced back, put out a covers album, and they're showing why they are one of the most consistent bands, right? I remember listening to them for well over a decade. Frog Hat, the classic Slow Ride. It always sends it out to Brevard resident Rodney, and native for that matter, Rodney O'Quinn, bass player for Frog Hat. Probably here for a couple more days and then back out on the road as Frog Hat plays a bunch of shows throughout the year. Started off the set with Bridget Calls Me Baby, I Can Take the Sun Out of the Sky. Very cool stuff here on this Tuesday morning, soon to be a Tuesday afternoon. Keller with ya. We've got plenty of music. We've got an NPR news break at the top of the hour. So many cases winding through the Supreme Court as their last day of their term is upon us. So NPR going to be both on the news breaks and All Things Considered later on this afternoon to get you up to date on that. Let's go ahead and take a time out. We've got Parcels, we've got Arlo Parks, and we've got the one and only Jack White, G.O.D., and the Broken Ribs after the break. Stick around.
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Beatles and Good Day Sunshine as we wrap up this hour of music discovery. But fear not, we have more music after the NPR news break. We have a two-hour block of World Cafe from 2 to 4. The above-mentioned NPR, all things considered, so much going on in the Supreme Court today. And on our great Tuesday night programming, we've got Blues with a Twist with Sister Mary from 7 to 10. Mikey's back in the chair with Very Cool and Good from 10 to midnight. And again, that midnight deadline, it's the end of the fiscal year at midnight tonight. 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

Good afternoon, Brevard and Beyond. Keller with you on this Tuesday afternoon, getting started on another hour of music discovery with The Last Dinner Party from The Pyre, the name of the record. And this is The Killer speaking on WFIT. I'll be with you till 2 o'clock. A lot of great stuff between now and then. We've got Alabama Shakes. We've got Noah Kahan that was just in Orlando a couple weeks ago. And some Joe Jackson, who was just in Orlando last night. No, I didn't go. I have seen him twice before, so I really can't complain. But we will bring you recorded Joe Jackson, almost as good as the real thing. Before that, though, this is new music from Bleachers. We Should Talk. It's music discovery for the Space Coast. WFIT.

Definitely one of my favorite of the new stuff. Houndmouth and Tiger Blood here on WFIT. My Morning Jacket, I'm Amazed, one of my favorites from them as well. Alabama Shakes with Future People, and we started the set off and the hour off for that matter with the latest from Bleachers. We Should Talk here on WFIT. Keller with you, talking to you for just a moment, if I will. Today is the end of the fiscal year for businesses, for WFIT as well, all the way up until midnight tonight. So if you've been wanting to make a contribution to WFIT, now is the time to do it. We need to know what our finances look like for the rest of the calendar year. Tonight at midnight is the end of the fiscal year. And 2026, since I'm throwing facts at you, is our first full year without government assistance as well, both on the federal level

0: 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Drink local.
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0: Those of you who missed it, including myself, Joe Jackson was in Orlando last night at the Dr. Phillips Center. I heard that, and I've seen some pictures, that it was amazing. Joe Jackson's still out there with new music, as well as playing the hits like that. One More Time, one of my favorite songs of all time. Cold War Kids in there as well with First. Jade Bird, haven't heard from her in a bit, with Save Your Tears. And new music from Michigander, Freaking Out, as we do music discovery here on this Tuesday afternoon. Check it out after the news, after you hear about all the day's events from NPR for All Things Considered. The Tuesday night lineup, it is Blues with a Twist with Sister Mary from 7 to 10. It is Mikey back in the chair with Very Cool and Good from 10 to midnight. So whether it's a terrestrial radio of 89.5 FM, WFIT.org, which we've already talked about for making a donation, or if you haven't gotten our app yet, you can definitely do so for absolutely free on an Apple or Android stores and take us anywhere for music discovery tonight after the news. Let's go ahead and take a time out. When we come back, we've got Linda Ronstadt, Cassius Culpepper, and new music after the break from Cigarettes After Sex, a track called Twizzler, here on WFIT. Stick around.
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Latest from Cassius Culpepper, their man of his word on WFIT. Classic from Linda Ronstadt as well. It's so easy, so doggone easy. And new music from Cigarettes After Sex, Twizzler, the name of that one. As we continue on, Keller with you on this Tuesday afternoon. Thank you so much for hanging out. We are in the midst of the summertime, right? Lots of summer concerts. And the 4th of July specifically upon us this Saturday. Now, we are in the midst of recording the Declaration of Independence. Yasko talked about it yesterday, and we will be bringing that to you both Friday and Saturday. So look on our social medias as well as WFIT.org for more details once that comes to fruition. We've got an NPR news break in just a few minutes, but we're going to wrap up this hour with some local music in the form of Mangrove. And this gentleman who started his world tour in Orlando a couple weeks ago, Noah Kahn, and Doors on WFIT.

Another hour of music discovery upon us here on this Tuesday afternoon, starting off with Fontaine's DC and Favorite here on WFIT. Keller with you back in the chair. Thank you so much to Mikey and to Yasko last week for filling in for me. All the thoughts and niceties that our listeners and fans and friends and family sent my way electronically with the newest edition of my family. Thank you. And but we're back. We're back in the summer. We're back in a lot of summer concerts and a highly anticipated tour of very small theaters, actually, for this next gentleman, Brandon Flowers. He's the lead singer of The Killers. His country record is being put out in August. It's called Thrasher. This is different, and I think you're going to like it. This is a track called Plans. It's music discovery for the Space Coast, WFIT.

0: Latest there from Low Cut. Connie can't be wrong as we get through this Tuesday edition of Midday Music here on WFIT. Mondo Cosmo in there as well with Tonight Tonight. Latest from Brother Wallace, You're the Man. And we started off the hour with new music again, Thrasher, which is a country album. So that is a play on words in and upon itself. It's Brandon Flowers from The Killers, his latest solo album, first solo album in 5 years. And again, it's recorded in Nashville with a bunch of country music players. First track is Plans, and it's growing on me. I'm not a huge country fan, but I definitely like Brandon Flowers and his songwriting, and hopefully you dug it as well. Keller with you on this Tuesday, all the way up until 2 o'clock. We've got a two-hour block of World Cafe. We've got All Things Considered from NPR News from 4 to 7, and then, of course, the Tuesday edition of our music programming. On this last day of June, on this last day of the fiscal year, we've got Blues with a Twist with Sister Mary from 7 to 10. We've got Mikey with Very Cool and Good from 10 to midnight. Midnight is our deadline, so if you are planning on making a fiscal year-end contribution, you can do so at WFIT.org to make a count for this fiscal year so we can find out exactly where we stand for the rest of 2026. As well as into next year, for that matter, when we're talking about fiscal year, but basically where we are economically as 2026, the calendar year, is our first one without any government, federal or state assistance. All right, so it's a big deal by all means, and you have until midnight tonight to make that contribution. Let's go ahead and take a time out. We've got Boo Boos, which is a great side project of E from Eels. They have a new album coming out this fall. We've got Incubus in there as well, but we've got GA20 with Charlie Musselwhite and a track called Crazy Love after the break. Stick around.
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0: Haven't heard that one in a while. Joy Aladunkin and I'd Miss the Birds here on WFIT. We've been talking about the end of the fiscal year for June 30th, but it's also the end of Pride Month. And Joy, a very proud member of the LGBTQ society, family, if you will, and WFIT, a big supporter of it as well. We will actually be at the Pride Parade happening. It's the 20th annual Space Coast Pride happening September 26th at the Melbourne Auditorium. So very excited about what's to come this year. Also in the set, Incubus talk shows on Mute, Boo Boo's great collaboration between Kate from 79.5 and E from Eels. That's Not a Thing. And started off with another collaboration, GA20, featuring Charlie Musselwhite on the harmonica, blues harp. Sounds so much cooler than the word harmonica, in a track called Crazy Love. Here, as we slowly but surely wrap up this edition of Midday Music, we've got a two-hour block of World Cafe coming up at 2 o'clock. But let's take our final time out. When we come back, we've got Annie Lennox. We've got another great collaboration, Maggie Rose and Grace Potter. And new music from the Mountain Goats. Charlie Sheehan reaches out to the feds after the break. Stick around.
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Wrapping up this episode of Midday Music with Maggie Rose and Grace Potter, Poison in My Well. Maggie Rose out on tour with Melissa Etheridge. They were in my old stomping grounds of Western New York just a few days ago. And of course, we had Maggie on the show not too long ago. So all the success her way, and a great double bill with her and Melissa Etheridge just in time for the summer concert series. Season, I should say, not series, but season. A call across America. Annie Lennox in there as well with Waiting in Vain. And we started it off with Charlie Sheen Reaches Out to the Feds, one of my favorite song titles in quite a while from a band called The Mountain Goats. Keller here. I will talk to you tomorrow. Same time, same channel. All right. We are still working on the Declaration of Independence. We'll bring that to you this holiday weekend. Finishing up this hour with Bon Rovio, and this is Mount Joy and Gigi Perez in the middle on WFIT.

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1: As a kid growing up in West Philadelphia, Jeffrey Towns saw local DJs playing records at block parties and was spellbound.
2: Like, he played a record, everybody cheered. I want to do what he does because he makes people happy.
1: As it turns out, Jeff had a knack for it. And alongside his friend Will Smith, DJ Jazzy Jeff and the Fresh Prince were hip-hop pioneers, selling millions of albums and winning the first rap Grammy, a ceremony he boycotted.
2: But for you to have eight country and Western categories and you exclude the only hip-hop category you have, we kind of felt disrespected. And we were just kind of like, we're not going.
1: Today for Sense of Place, Jeff stops by to talk about the early days of hip-hop and DJ culture in Philly, his studio, A Touch of Jazz, where he produced artists like Jill Scott and The Roots, and how he continues to mentor musicians in Philly and beyond. It's DJ Jazzy Jeff coming up. I'm Kaleo. This is World Cafe. So glad you're here. Later in the hour, we've got a conversation from the archives. Questlove talking with David Dye about Philly's neo-soul scene. The Roots get us started.

From NPR, it's World Cafe. Hey, I'm Kaleo. DJ Jazzy Jeff is a hip-hop legend. Let's count the ways. Starting with his partnership alongside the Fresh Prince, Will Smith. One of rap's first superstar duos, they sold millions of albums and won the first ever hip-hop Grammy back in 1989. Then there's his turn in the 90s as a producer, working with Jill Scott, The Roots, and many more at his Old City studio, A Touch of Jazz. And you can't forget, he's an incredible turntablist, a scratching genius and pioneer. And to top it off, he mentors young musicians and builds community and connections through his playlist retreat. Plus, he's just the coolest. For our Sense of Place Philadelphia series, Jeff dropped by our studios to talk about growing up in West Philly, how he and Will Smith ended up teaming up, and the origins of his stage name. Our conversation in a minute. But first, how about A Touch of Jazz? It's DJ Jazzy Jeff and the Fresh Prince on World Cafe.

0: A Touch of Jazz. It's DJ Jazzy Jeff and the Fresh Prince here on World Cafe from their 1987 debut, Rock the House. My guest today is the magnificent DJ Jazzy Jeff. I'm Kaleo. It's World Cafe for Sense of Place Philadelphia. We have a lot of ground to cover today, you know, on Philly, on music and hip hop, DJing and beyond, and of course your place in it all. So I kind of want to start in the beginnings. What was your first introduction to DJing?
1: I think growing up in West Philly, we would have a lot of block parties.
0: Yeah.
1: And it's funny because the generation right before me, I kind of came right on the cusp. The generation right before me were nothing but bands that would play at the block party. So it used to be the bands, and then the DJ would play after the band. He was kind of, I don't want to say the afterthought, but the bands were the main focus.
0: Yeah.
1: And then in a few years, it kind of switched that the bands opened up and then the DJ was the main focus. But just going around to the block parties and watching these guys play music and make people have a good time. It was as simple as that. Like, he played a record, everybody cheered. I want to do what he does because he makes people happy. And it really started from house parties in the neighborhood, you know, that you were the guys that would bring your stack of 45s and play the music, you know, for people to dance. And it just kept growing.
0: Yeah. And you said something like every block had a DJ.
1: Yes.
0: Tell me about that philosophy.
1: Well, because it was so many people playing music that you had to be really good to go to someone else's neighborhood and play, because that means you're the guy who's local to the neighborhood isn't getting a chance to play. So, you know, what we would do a lot of times is we would take our equipment out to the park.
0: Okay.
1: You know, because then you're getting people from other neighborhoods, and that was kind of your way of getting your name out there. That was social media before it was social media. You had to kind of be out in the social space to let people know what you could do. But there were a million DJs. And then, you know, I was just somebody that I befriended a lot of those guys that, you know, instead of trying to take the party away from them, you played the party with them.
0: When you think about the beginnings of hip hop, so much of the music that was being sampled and taken was hip hop and soul.
1: Yes.
0: You got your nickname because you weren't necessarily leaning into the funk, right? Is that correct?
1: No.
0: No?
1: So,
0: okay.
1: Actually, my original name was Mixmaster Jeff.
0: Okay.
1: There was a store on 69th Street called The Balcony, and that's where everybody would go to get their names put on their shirt. I need to let you know that Mixmaster Jeff was really expensive. So a friend of mine started calling me Jazzy Jeff. So when I went in and I started counting my coins to realize that I might have got Mixed Matt and that was all I could afford, I decided to put Jazzy Jeff on my shirt.
0: Okay, so nothing about the music that
1: not
0: you...
1: Not at all. Not at all. It was a financial decision.
0: Okay, well, speak on that tip. What does the name Corner Boys mean to you?
1: Oh, man, that was one of the early records in Philly that, you know, very early on in hip hop, when there were a couple of groups and a couple of record companies that wanted to make records because my name was known in the city, they wanted someone to do scratching on the records, and I got the call, which was great, you know, because this was before Jazzy Jeff and the Fresh Prince. And I really thought I was just going to ride off into the sunset, that I'd be able to show my kids one day my name on a record.
0: I got that record too, Jazzy Jeff Scratch. So yes. I want to play people just a few seconds of it, because this is back in 1985.
1: Yes.
0: Yeah. Take a listen here on World Cafe. It's DJ Jazzy Jeff.

0: This is Sense of Place Philadelphia. We are here with DJ Jazzy Jeff. It's World Cafe. Wow, man. It must have been an amazing time to be in a place on the ground level of hip hop coming up. You know, so many people talk about New York as, mm-hmm. you know, but Philly had its own thing going on.
1: Absolutely.
0: Too. Can you talk about what made Philly stand out, what made it unique in terms of what it was doing with hip hop?
1: You know what's funny? And so much of this goes because this was pre-social media.
0: Mm-hmm.
1: We had no definitive understanding of what they were doing in New York. The only way that we got that was cassette tapes that might have came down that you knew someone in New York that you got a chance to hear what they were doing. What we were doing in Philly was we were doing what we thought they were doing in New York, not realizing that we were creating our own ecosystem. We were doing it a little bit different. New York was very much so focused on the rapper first and the DJ second.
0: Mm-hmm.
1: And in Philly, we kind of flipped it around. It was more about the DJ first and then the rapper second. And we didn't understand that until we started going to New York or started going to DC and these other areas and realized that what we were doing was a little bit different than what they were doing. It wasn't a better or worse. It was just different. And it was kind of like the first time that people got a chance to see, oh, man, they do it like this over there. But look at how they're doing it over here. Like it was an amazing time.
0: I'd love for you to name some names, like, because I know you were part of that scene in the 80s, but who are the people lifting up? Or better yet, what was the epicenter? Because I know you talked about the park being like a social ground, but was there a club?
1: Well, you know what's funny? We did not have clubs back then.
0: Okay.
1: So if it wasn't the Belmont Plateau where you had to get out there early on a Sunday and hopefully you had some equipment to set your stuff up to just play for everybody in the city, because everybody in the city came out to the Plateau on a Sunday because it would be a DJ setup and, you know, you got a chance to hear people from all over the city. But if it wasn't that, it was ballrooms. It was the Wynn Ballroom in Winfield. It was the Hotel Philadelphia that was on, I want to say, Broad Street downtown. It was a lot of the YMCAs. YMCA on 52nd Street. The YMCA at Broad and Masters. These were the places that the local promoters would throw events. And we would go. Like, it would almost be a tour. It was a church in North Philadelphia called Holy Souls that everyone did it. It was the Unitarian Church down on Chestnut Street. On Chestnut
0: 21st,
1: Street.
0: 21st, 22nd, yeah.
1: But these were places that had ballrooms that they would rent out and promoters would go and DJs would come and people would come. And this is where you kind of cut your teeth.
0: Wow, that is so cool. This is World Cafe. We're here with DJ Jazzy Jeff. Your partnership with Will Smith helped bring Philadelphia hip hop to the rest of the country mm-hmm. and the rest of the world. What do you remember about your first meeting?
1: Well, I knew of him and we had interaction before we actually got together.
0: Yeah,
1: because
0: yeah.
1: like I said, that there was a DJ on every block.
0: Mm-hmm.
1: He was a part of a different crew. So sometimes at the Wynn Ballroom, the guys that I played with and the guys he played with, we would be on the same show. So we would all speak to each other and laugh and joke. And this goes back to that social media thing. I got a call to do a house party on I want to say, 59th and Woodcrest in Winfield. And I picked up the phone and I called the MC that I had at the time, mm-hmm. and he didn't answer. He wasn't home.
0: No voicemail, no,
1: listen,
0: no you pagers,
1: couldn't, you couldn't
0: no nothing.
1: Page him, you couldn't text him. He wasn't home. So I went to do the party by myself, took my equipment, went up to 59th and Woodcrest. What I didn't realize is it was right next door to Will's house. So Will's whole thing was, I'm trying to figure out who they got to do a party on my block aside from me. And then when he saw me, because I was pretty known in the city at the time, he was like, oh, they got Jeff. So Will came down when we were setting up and he was just kind of like, where's Ice? Because that was the guy that was with me. And I was like, he never answered the phone. And Will was like, you mind if I rock with you tonight? And I was like, no. And it was one of the most amazing nights that I had. And when we were finished and packing up the equipment, we were laughing and joking and talking about how good it was. And I was like, hey, I have a function on Broad and Masters tomorrow. Do you want to come? And he was like, yeah. And that was 40 years ago.
0: And that's history making, that moment right there. And all, you know, chance
1: just
0: happening.
1: Just because someone didn't answer their phone.
0: Oh, man. I wouldn't want to talk to that guy. I'd probably be like, what?
1: It's crazy. I was texting with him this morning. It was just weird timing.
0: That's serendipitous. So, like, aside from being pioneers in hip-hop, like, you put out 5 albums in 6 years. Like, can I hear a little bit about your work ethic, how y'all's work together? Because it feels like it was driven.
1: Yeah, Will and I, we did 2 different things. My job was to make the music and allow him a comfortable place for him to deliver what he wanted to deliver.
0: Mm-hmm.
1: And what we used to always talk about is the most difficult thing was the concept. Like, if Will had a concept, he could write a song in 10 minutes. Okay. The concept was important. Like, what am I talking about? What is the message of this?
0: It's not just battle rhymes. I want to be a storyteller.
1: And see, that was the thing, because he did the battle rhymes, but he was an amazing storyteller. Mm,
0: sure.
1: You know, very early on, one of the shows, he had written Girls Ain't Nothing But Trouble, and we would perform that over Moments in Love by Art of Noise. And I would play the record, and I will never forget him doing the Girls Ain't Nothing But Trouble rhyme, and I'm looking out and I'm looking at 500 people just stare at his mouth hanging on every word. And I remember saying, that's a level of power.
0: Yeah.
1: That's something that's really, really special. So it was, how can we put this together and present that, you know, in an original form? So I think one of the beauty, the beautiful things of the way that we work is we didn't do the same thing.
0: Yeah.
1: My job was to give him the musical element around what he said. And if I made the music first, the music would tell him what to write about.
0: Yeah, yeah, yeah.
1: And if he wrote something first, I would craft the music around what he wrote.
0: Wow. I want to play a little bit of Girls Ain't Nothing But Trouble, and then I got a question about how you work.
1: Mm-hmm.
0: Let's check it out on World Cafe.

0: I have not heard that in forever. Girls Ain't Nothing But Trouble. It's the debut single from DJ Jazzy Jeff and the Fresh Prince. DJ Jazzy Jeff is my guest coming up. More on Philly, his neo-soul turn with a touch of jazz, and how he looks at sampling. That's coming up in just a minute when we get back to World Cafe.
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0: Welcome back. It's World Cafe. It's Sense of Place Philly, and we are talking to Philly royalty today, DJ Jazzy Jeff. Of course, one half of DJ Jazzy Jeff and the Fresh Prince, but also an esteemed and acclaimed producer and a legendary turntablist. Wanted to talk to him and his thoughts as a producer about sampling. Let's get back into it.
3: So, I mean, in terms of sampling, it's the Wild West.
4: Yes.
3: you literally have the blankest of canvas. You can go, I Dream of Jeannie. That sounds perfect. Yeah. I mean, tell me about working when you literally could pull from any record in the world that you want. Like, where did the Jeannie idea come from?
4: You know what's funny? I owe all of that to my family. I owe that because I was the youngest of six. Mm-hmm. You know, my older brother played bass in a bunch of well-known bands.
3: Intruders, right?
4: Yeah. My next to the oldest brother had a massive jazz collection. And what he allowed me, he showed me how to take records out of the jacket without putting your fingers on them. And he had a really, really nice component set. It was a receiver. It was a cassette deck. It was a turntable. It was speakers. And at 8 years old, he allowed me to go through the records. So I'm 8 years old and I'm listening to Chick Corea and Mahavishnu Orchestra and Weather Report because these were all his records. My sisters were the Marvin Gaye and Stevie Wonder. So I got a whole melting pot of music, and it was something about certain songs made me feel a certain way that I could not understand. And I think what started happening is when we started sampling, I started going for those things that gave me those butterflies and seeing if I can make something with this that will give other people butterflies. So, you know, a lot of the sample digging started with them and just kept carrying, you know, it carried on. I am still a big record digger, and as much as I say I'm retired and I don't do this anymore, it's kind of like you go into a city and there's a record store and I'm like, give me an hour,
3: you know. you
4: absolutely can't.
3: We're here with DJ Jazzy Jeff on World Cafe for Sense of Place Philadelphia. I want to switch gears a little bit and talk about a moment in history that you were part of. In 1989, you were nominated for the first ever hip hop Grammy, or it was called rap. It was the rap category back then. For Parents Just Don't Understand. But the category was famously excluded from the broadcast. Firstly, do you remember what was going through your head when you learned about those circumstances?
4: Disrespect might not be the right word because I think hip hop was on the cusp. There were people that were saying that this was a fad and it was going to go away.
3: Yep.
4: And that's really hard to take when this is something that you're doing and, you know, and you love it. I didn't want to say livelihood because the hip hop ecosystem hadn't really developed yet. You know, it was in the beginning stages, but you fight for that. You know, someone is telling you that what you're doing isn't worth you doing it. You know, you really fought for that. Mm-hmm. And at that point in time, hip hop was arguably the number three music genre in the world. And for you, no disrespect to any other genre, but for you to have eight country and Western categories and you exclude the only hip hop category you have, we kind of felt disrespected. And we were just kind of like, we're not going.
3: Yeah, you boycotted it, Salt and Pepper, yeah. Public Enemy. Mm-hmm. Like, was that was a no-brainer decision?
4: Yeah, but you know what it is? It sounds like we were doing something revolutionary today, but at that time, we were doing that for the moment. It wasn't like we didn't pay attention to what the outcome was going to be. We were just like, that's not fair. We're not going.
3: Yeah.
4: And we all band together, and we were like, we're not going. We all hung out. And it was even crazier when we found out that we won, you know, but it was just kind of like, yeah, we won. That's great. But you kind of took the joy away from, you know, the only saving grace with that was the Grammys came first, and a few weeks later, the American Music Awards came, and we actually got a chance to go on stage and receive our award. But, you know, to look at it like a year before, I was sitting in my mom's living room watching it on television, and a year later, they're telling you that you're nominated, but they're not going to show.

0: against a major music institution just to say that we feel that we're credible enough for us to be alongside all the other genres of music. Like, why should you push this one to the side? You know, there's especially if you look at it in accordance to viewership, hip hop had enough viewership for that to be one of the prime awards. It was just very, very early on that the people in positions of power did not really understand the power of hip hop yet.
1: Yeah, well, I hope they understand now.
0: They do.
1: They do.
0: They do.
1: They do. It's Sense of Place, Philadelphia. DJ Jazzy Jeff is here. Let's play a little bit of their performance from the stage of the Grammys the following year when they were invited back to perform. It's I Think I Can Beat Mike Tyson on World Cafe.
2: Yo, we'd like to dedicate this performance to all the rappers last year that stood with us and helped us to earn the right to be on this stage tonight.

0: I think I can beat Mike Tyson. It's DJ Jazzy. I can't beat Mike Tyson even now. It's DJ Jazzy Jeff and the Fresh Prince here on World Cafe for Sense of Place Philadelphia. The magnificent DJ Jazzy Jeff is my guest. We can't talk about Philadelphia and you without talking about A Touch of Jazz. Mm-hmm. Legendary production company you started in the late 90s. Jill Scott, The Roots, Talib Kweli, Music Soul Child, just a few of the artists who came through the doors at 444 North 3rd Street. Mm-hmm. Tell me about starting that production company. Why did you want to do that?
1: Well, like I said, you know, from producing the records with Will, I really understood that that's what I wanted to do.
0: Yeah.
1: You know, I enjoyed making music with him, but I wanted to make not just hip-hop music. I wanted to make the music that I felt, the music that I wanted. At that point in time, no one was going to accept someone in hip hop trying to make a soul album or a R&B album. We weren't as mature enough to be able to believe that people can do more than one thing. I created A Touch of Jazz to hide. I created A Touch of Jazz to hide behind a production company to allow me to make these records that might not have been accepted by DJ Jazzy Jeff.
0: So it's a cover?
1: Absolutely. And I found a bunch of like-minded producers that we just kind of got together and got in the basement and just started cultivating our sound. Kenny Gamble is a major influence and has been a big brother to me ever since we started. So much of what I was doing was following in his lineage. It was just at a different time. And coming from a hip-hop space, mm-hmm. I knew it wasn't going to be easily accepted if I went through the front door. So it was so much about, you know, the Jill Scott record and the Music Soul Child record that when we completed, it broke through, because it was kind of like you didn't want to necessarily tell people that I was behind any of this. You wanted the music to stand on its own merits. If you like the music and then you find out, you can't take it back.
0: Right.
1: But if you find out first.
0: If you see the name on the label, you've already making a judgment in your head.
1: And I've been doing that. I've been doing that pretty much on all of the facets. I mixed Jill Scott's album under an alias. If you look at the back of Jill Scott's album, it says mixed by George Glass. George Glass is Marsha Brady's imaginary friend on the Brady Bunch. And only the owner of the label and myself knew that. And he, you know, when I would give him the mixes, he was like, oh my God, these sound great. Just finish it. And I was just like, but people aren't, I don't want people to look

0: at the name and say, oh, I can't listen to this because this is DJ Jazzy Jeff and this is a soulful singer poet from Philadelphia. So we created an alias and actually won awards with the alias that I accepted on George Glass's behalf because he could never really show up to these award ceremonies. But so much of it was me making it about the music first and not about yourself.
1: Oh, that is incredible. I was going to ask you to say, was there a record you're particularly proud of? But I'm guessing it's that Jill Scott album.
0: My relationship with music is kind of like kids. Whenever you're making a piece of music and you release it to the world, you're giving birth and you're watching that go out and grow.
1: Mm-hmm.
0: And I'm proud of all of my kids, and I am just constantly making kids.
1: I respect the diplomatic answer, but I'm going to play a little bit of Jill Scott so people can listen to the awesome mix by George.

0: It's World Cafe, Sense of Place, Philadelphia. We're here with DJ Jazzy Jeff. But last question for you. You know, I know you've lived in Delaware for the last few decades, but even though you're just over state lines, you still ride or die for Philadelphia. What keeps you connected to the city?
1: It is who I am. Everything about me came from my upbringing in Philly. And that'll never go away. Like, it doesn't matter where you live. I will always be from Philly. My heart will always be from Philly because, you know, that is where I cut my teeth. That is where I learned my grit. That is where I learned my work ethic. And if I can pass that on to anybody else coming from Philly, I'll gladly do so.
0: One of our finest. We appreciate it so much.
1: Thank you.
0: All right. It's World Cafe. We're putting the wraps on this interview. Before we go, you know, you're going to have a song playing at Lincoln Financial Field in front of 100,000 people for this year's World Cup. The World Cup ID, the Philly version that you got to remix. When you were thinking, how do I make it Philly? Because I listened to it and I was like, it feels Philly.
1: Yeah.
0: What you know, with that brief, what did you want to do?
1: I wanted to pay homage to Gamble and Huff. That's the reason why the song has strings. That's the reason why the song has horns. It has everything that Philly the National put into me. It's just my rendition.
0: Let's take a listen to it. It's DJ Jazzy Jeff on World Cafe.

0: so cool. The World Cup theme, courtesy of one of Philly's finest, DJ Jazzy Jeff, here on World Cafe. And it was an absolute pleasure. Thank you so much for stopping by. You always have a seat in the studio if you want to come back and talk. And one of these days, we got to get down to your studio and see what's going on.
1: Please. I love it. It's always open.
0: Thanks, Jeff. Appreciate it.
1: Appreciate it.
0: It's DJ Jazzy Jeff. We're back in a moment with more World Cafe.
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0: 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On the way, an interview with Questlove of the Roots from 2006, talking about how they helped foster the neo-soul scene. And here is some neo-soul, courtesy

0: Jill Scott with Golden here on World Cafe. Over the last few weeks, we've been doing Sense of Place Philly, putting the spotlight on Philly's music history. And we've got a great interview from 2006 with David Dye talking with Questlove of the Roots about the creation of Black Lily, what ended up becoming a weekly women-centric open mic night that helped foster the neo-soul scene. Here is David Dye, former host, speaking with Questlove on World Cafe.
1: This conversation with Questlove, Amir Thompson, centers on the Black Lily musical experimentation that went on in Philadelphia with the Roots at the center of a group that later gave us Jill Scott, Floetry, and others. I ask him if there was a golden era for the neo-soul sound that grew out of Black Lily.
2: Well, the whole object, the thing that we realized, because we kind of missed the train, the initial train that we should have caught was the first Renaissance train, and that was between 1989 and 1992. There was the first like alt rap Renaissance, and that consisted of De La Soul, A Tribe Called Quest, The Jungle Brothers, Diggable Planets, Arrested Development. These were groups that first showed the signs of you know, going against the regular one-dimensional hip-hop image, which is pretty much the gangster image. And these were kids that, people that looked like me and thought like me and had different references, sort of like I did. By the time we got our record deal in 94, that train sort of left the station and we were kind of stuck waiting on the platform with in the gangster rap era. And we were kind of alone between 94 and 98. And then my manager, Richard, and I sort of figured out that the only way for people to truly understand like where we're coming from, so that we're just not, you know, like the cousin that nobody wants to play on the softball team at the family reunion, is you kind of have to build your own scene. So in sort of like a Field of Dreams moment, we built it and they came. So what we did was we just turned my house, which was pretty much empty anyway, being as though we did 250, 300 shows a year. My house was nothing but a luggage storage spot because I was never home to actually live in it. We just cleared out my living room and turned it into a jam spot. And we had a local Philadelphia chef that kind of worked at Le Becfin, and a five-star chef to just, you know, cook all the food he could. So you tell a bunch of starving artists, yo, free food and jam with the Roots, and pretty much everybody's going to come. And the people that wound up coming wound up just being the future. You know, Music Soul Child, my former label mate on Def Jam, was a former local pizza delivery boy. And Bilal, one of the greatest jazz voices, I feel, of this generation. I mean, he was at my alma mater at Creative and Performing Arts. Jill Scott worked at retail. Jaguar Wright worked at Wawa. You know, pretty much, these are just like regular people. And once it became a consistent thing, it sort of ran on its own without the Roots participation. So the whole novelty of, oh, come play with the Roots thing sort of wore off, and Black Lily started to sustain itself. And what it wound up doing was once the Jazzy Fat Nasties, local Philadelphia group, took over the jam sessions, Black Lily became more female-centric, woodshed, if you will. It wasn't that males couldn't participate, but, you know, during the time that we were there, pretty much every rapper wanted to hog the mic and sort of not give anybody else a chance to get on by doing these, like, long 64-bar verses. So we just transferred it to two clubs, the Wetlands up in New York and to the Five Spot in Philadelphia. And once it left my house and went to these two clubs, that's where it sort of became kind of like artist development. So you have a situation in which Jill Scott will try a new song, and if one line gets a particular reaction, then maybe Jaguar Wright is watching that and figuring, okay, I got to outdo Jill. So she'll go home the next week and work out a little routine and then come to do it at Black Lily the next week, and then the crowd's eating out the palm of her hand. once we attracted every musician in the city to come to this jam session, because the only place for black musicians to really congregate and play was the church. There were no structures or venues. So the church and maybe an occasional jazz club, if you will. But once we developed this, and pretty much then everybody just started coming to Black Lily just to take the musicians away. So then Christina Aguilera, half her band's from Philly, half of Missy Elliott's band's from Philly. Puffy came down, took Janet Jackson's musical director. Like, everybody just started taking them away. And they're still working.
3: We're talking with Amir Thompson from The Roots, and we're hearing tracks from Game Theory. There's one deep into the album, there's a piece called Clock with No Hands, which is really nice piece of music as well. And, and when we were talking about being a dark album, this is kind of a more somber piece of music. But
2: well, it's somber. It kind of deals with, you know, a lot of our community. You know, when we come home, there's a community. There's a slew of musicians still at the studio, whether or not we're working or not. And a lot of the times, because we're not able to wave a magic wand and make magic happen for their lives, i.e. a deal or production work or that type of thing. Very often, you know, there's a lot of occasions in which that frustration can lead to hostility, and we've kind of been seeing a lot of that occur in the last year and a half, just people's frustrations and really just them being in the dark about what's really going on in our lives. I know it's one thing if you like see us on television and like, oh, the Roots are successful. You see me on Dave Chappelle and you think, oh, I'm a millionaire, that type of thing. But that's not the case at all. So this song more or less deals with the betrayal and sort of people's false perceptions of what occurs in our lives. So we called it Clock with No Hands.

0: never said that you mean the world to me. Maybe it's best that you never know.
1: Recorded live back in 2006 for World Cafe, it's The Roots, Clock with No Hands. You heard a conversation with Amir Questlove Thompson, speaking with host emeritus David Dye as part of our Sense of Place Philadelphia series. Got one more to go, and one from the godmother of hip-hop, rapper, radio personality, and Philly icon, Lady B. It's To The Beat, y'all.

0: One of Philly's finest. That's Lady B, who not only was a rapper in the early days of hip-hop, she was a radio DJ who broke a lot of artists, including LL Cool J, Public Enemy, Run DMC, and of course, DJ Jazzy Jeff and The Fresh Prince. That puts the wraps on this edition of The Cafe. So glad you spent time with us. We make this show from WXPN at the University of Pennsylvania in Philadelphia, and more sense of place, Philly on the way. I'm Stephen Kaleo. This has been World Cafe.
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3: Local weather conditions from WFIT, Melbourne. Partially cloudy skies with an expected low around 77 degrees. Possible northeast winds around 5 miles an hour and a 20% chance of precipitation. Tomorrow, expect mostly sunny skies with a high near 88 degrees.
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0: From NPR, it's World Cafe. Hey, I'm Kaleo, and I've got new music from Interpol.

0: That's from their new album, This Mirror Weighs a Ton. We've got that track, See Out Loud. Plus, music from Noah Kahan. And live from the archives, it's the Decemberists.
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0: Plus, we'll make some time for the Strokes, Brittany Howard, and Snail Mail. That's today on World Cafe. Got a lot of songs to choose from, but I pick this one. It's Granddaddy, Crystal Lake.

Welcome one, welcome all. I'm Kaleo. It's World Cafe, and I've got new music from Interpol, who teamed up with Mike Snow's Andrew Wyatt, who's a producer, works with a ton of pop artists, and he said his goal with this Interpol record was to keep all of the parts legible but add some chamber pop elements. We'll see how it worked out, but the first track is so good. It's called See Out Loud. The new album, This Mirror Weighs a Ton, is due out August 28th. Check out new music from Interpol on World Cafe.

0: That's new music from Lindsay Jordan, her band Snail Mail. The song is Dead End. Lindsay stopped by the cafe to talk about that album, Ricochet. You can see video on our YouTube channel at World Cafe. 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
1: The countdown to June 30th is on. 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
0: Live from the archives, it's World Cafe. In the vault, pulling out live recordings from bands and artists who have visited over the last 35 years. And here is one of the World Cafe OGs on several times, but this recording taken from 1998. It's Sean Mullins with a live performance of Shimmer.

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Shining eyes are big and blue, and all around him water flows. This world to him is new. This world to him is new. To touch a

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You know, I drink a whole bottle of my pride and I toast to change. 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

0: Can't stop rock and roll. I think that is the thesis of Rock the Casbah from The Clash, which was written after the ban on Western music in Iran after the 1979 Islamic Revolution. But guess what? Some fighter pilots play music over their cockpit radio, and we all rock the Casbah. Not a bad idea. We're back in a minute with a few more songs, including one from Noah Kahan on World Cafe.
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2: 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That's why WFIT and FPRIN are crucial during storm season. You can believe what you hear on WFIT, and we thank you for trusting us during this hurricane season.
0: Welcome back. It's World Cafe. I'm Kaleo. You can find me on Blue Sky and Instagram at Kaleo. Few more to go, including Bob Marley and the Wailers and Paris Paloma. But first, here's the latest from Noah Kahan. It's Doors.

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3: 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Co-founder of Chicago, Walt Parizader, passed away a few weeks ago. We'll pay tribute to him, and also the 250th birthday of America, and so much more. Sunday from 10 to 1 p.m. on Music Discovery for the Space Coast WFIT. Whoa.

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0: of precipitation. Tomorrow, expect mostly sunny skies with a high near 88 degrees.
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2: Here's a local and state news update from WFIT in Florida today. Governor Ron DeSantis signed a $117 billion state budget yesterday, but he also vetoed over $1.6 billion in programs and projects already approved by the state legislature. We reviewed the 18 pages of vetoes and found ones related to Brevard County. DeSantis vetoed $1.35 million for advanced composite equipment for Florida Tech, $1.75 million for the Brevard program for all-inclusive care for the elderly was vetoed by DeSantis. I Love My Island, Inc. lost $62,000 in funding for a program for seniors. Satellite Beach Law Enforcement won't be getting $750,000 for in-car and body cameras. $450,000 earmarked for the City of Palm Bay's police training building was vetoed. The Brevard Zoo will not be getting $2.5 million for its Indian River Lagoon wastewater system and education hub. A riverside fishing pier in Indian Atlantic lost $450,000 in funding. $500,000 for the widening of Babcock Street is gone. Palm Bay thought it was getting $750,000 to improve traffic with an intelligent transportation system. $1 million to harden the Eastern Central Florida Emergency Shelter, vetoed. The budget does include funding for Everglades restoration, the State Guard, and a $1.5 billion allocation for teacher pay raises. More than 100 new laws kick in tomorrow in Florida. Penalties for child abuse and domestic violence will get harsher. The state will be able to designate foreign and domestic terrorist organizations, and it will be much easier to shut down teacher, nurse, and government worker unions. Another law effective tomorrow will require that Florida students be able to demonstrate proficiency in cursive writing before advancing to middle school. U.S. Representative Randy Fine has written to the governing body for Irish Dance. He demanded that that organization, based in Ireland, stop a transgender girl from competing in an Orlando dance competition. The North American Irish Dance Championships start this week in Orlando, and Fine wrote that biological males do not belong in girls' dance. Florida's Attorney General James Uthmeyer jumped on the issue, threatening legal action if the transgender girl is allowed to compete. The championships officially allow dancers to compete in divisions that align with their gender identity, not just their biological sex. The latest Florida statewide assessment scores for districts and schools around the state have been released. WFIT's Terry Wright shares the results.
3: More than 60% of Florida students met or exceeded grade-level benchmarks on state testing. Brevard schools overall had a score of 63%, up from 58% last year. The district's highest scoring schools were Spessard Holland, West Melbourne Elementary, Freedom 7 Elementary, and Indy Atlantic Elementary. For a complete list of Brevard school scores, floridatoday.com.
2: For these stories and more, visit floridatoday.com. I'm Rick Lansby for WFIT 89.5. It's the last day of our fiscal year. 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
3: Local weather conditions from WFIT, Melbourne. Partially cloudy skies with an expected low around 77 degrees. Possible northeast winds around 5 miles an hour and a 20% chance

0: for all-inclusive care for the elderly was vetoed by DeSantis. I Love My Island, Inc. lost $62,000 in funding for a program for seniors. Satellite Beach Law Enforcement won't be getting $750,000 for in-car and body cameras. $450,000 earmarked for the City of Palm Bay's police training building was vetoed. The Brevard Zoo will not be getting $2.5 million for its Indian River Lagoon wastewater system and education hub. A riverside fishing pier in Indy Atlantic lost $450,000 in funding. $500,000 for the widening of Babcock Street is gone. Palm Bay thought it was getting $750,000 to improve traffic with an intelligent transportation system. $1 million to harden the Eastern Central Florida Emergency Shelter, vetoed. The budget does include funding for Everglades restoration, the State Guard, and a $1.5 billion allocation for teacher pay raises. More than 100 new laws kick in tomorrow in Florida. Penalties for child abuse and domestic violence will get harsher. The state will be able to designate foreign and domestic terrorist organizations, and it will be much easier to shut down teacher, nurse, and government worker unions. Another law effective tomorrow will require that Florida students be able to demonstrate proficiency in cursive writing before advancing to middle school. U.S. Representative Randy Fine has written to the governing body for Irish Dance. He demanded that that organization, based in Ireland, stop a transgender girl from competing in an Orlando dance competition. The North American Irish Dance Championships start this week in Orlando, and Fine wrote that biological males do not belong in girls' dance. Florida's Attorney General James Uthmeyer jumped on the issue, threatening legal action if the transgender girl is allowed to compete. The championships officially allow dancers to compete in divisions that align with their gender identity, not just their biological sex. The latest Florida statewide assessment scores for districts and schools around the state have been released. WFIT's Terry Wright shares the results.
1: More than 60% of Florida students met or exceeded grade-level benchmarks on state testing. Brevard schools overall had a score of 63%, up from 58% last year. The district's highest-scoring schools were Spessard Holland, West Melbourne Elementary, Freedom 7 Elementary, and Indy Atlantic Elementary. For a complete list of Brevard school scores, floridatoday.com.
0: For these stories and more, visit floridatoday.com. I'm Rick Lansby for WFIT 89.5. It's the last day of our fiscal year. Now would be a great time to make a donation at WFIT.org.
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6: And I'm Juana Summers. The Supreme Court today upheld the long-established right of children born on U.S. soil to automatic American citizenship, regardless of their parents' status. In doing so, the court rejected President Trump's most aggressive attempt to limit immigration in the United States. NPR legal affairs correspondent Nina Totenberg reports.
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1: This is Coastal Connection, our spotlight on the community. I'm Terry Wright. Today, we're very happy to have Sue Fallon, the vice president of the Green Gables Historic Home. They're working to restore Green Gables to its former glory. Can you give us a little bit of update? Where do we stand as far as progress?
2: Well, right now, we're working on the site plan to change the land use there from residential to commercial because we are a museum. It looks like it's slow going. It doesn't look like we're doing much, but we really are behind the scenes. We're looking at trying to remove eventually the two second story rooms on the front of the house, which don't belong in the Queen Anne architecture.
1: You're always having events and fundraisers and opportunities for people to come and view the historic house. And you have one coming up to celebrate our 250th anniversary.
2: Yes, because of where we're located, right on the Indian River near downtown Melbourne, we have a great view of the Melbourne fireworks. So we offer people to come and pay $15 ahead of time to park their car on our property and be able to sit with their lawn chair along the river there to view the fireworks. And this year, we're also going to have some other things going on. We'll have hot dog meal.
1: So food for purchase, pie eating contest.
2: Yes, we have the new thing this year we're adding are games. And it's for adults and children alike. We're having a pie eating contest, but they're not actual fruit pies. They're just whipped cream and marshmallows and that sort. We're also having a three-legged race. We're having hula hoops. We're going to have bubbles and the glow sticks for the kids. And we have arcade games from our Foggy Bluff Halloween event last year. Everyone really enjoyed them, so we're going to bring some of those back out.
1: So it sounds like a great family-friendly event. Mm-hmm. And as you said, $15 a carload, and day of, it's going to be $20?
2: That's correct.
1: Mm-hmm. And what are the hours?
2: It's from 6:30 to 9:30, because normally that's when the fireworks are finished, and most people are ready to leave by then. During the day from 10 to 2, our normal touring hours, we'll be giving tours of the house, but not that evening. The other thing is we ask that people don't smoke or bring fireworks with them. We don't allow any of that going on the property.
1: And is there going to be any music?
2: Yes, we are going to have patriotic music playing. No live bands or anything like that, but we normally have some patriotic music playing in the background there, so it should be really lively.
1: Well, it sounds like a lot of fun, a great opportunity to get out and celebrate our 250th anniversary. And if you've ever gone down to downtown Melbourne and trying to find a place to park during the fireworks, it can be difficult. So this is a great way where you can bring your family.
2: It certainly is.
1: And there are opportunities to donate for the restoration and to volunteer. 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
2: Yes, if you go to our website, www.greengables.org, that's where you could find a volunteer application to fill out. 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
1: And there are always events happening, and those are always listed on your website.
2: We're already planning our gala for February of 2027. 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
1: Let's give them the website one more time.
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1: All right. Sue, thank you so much.
2: Thank you.
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0: This is All Things Considered from NPR News. I'm Juana Summers.
6: And I'm Scott Detrow. Some of the country's biggest egg producers have settled a complaint that they artificially raised prices in recent years. As part of a deal with the Justice Department and more than a dozen states, the companies agreed to donate more than 50 million eggs to food banks around the country. They will also pay more than $3 million. Prosecutors touted the settlement. Critics say it's not all it's cracked up to be. NPR's Scott Horsley reports.
7: Consumers squawked in recent years when egg prices went through the roof. The major driver was bird flu, which wiped out tens of millions of egg-laying hens. But the Justice Department and attorneys general in 17 states say that's not the whole story. They argue that a handful of major egg producers deliberately push prices even higher by making exaggerated bids to a market clearinghouse called Urner Barry. Companies like Urner Barry that collect and publish food prices have come under scrutiny in recent years. Livestock economist David Anderson of Texas A&M University says transparent price information is crucial to making markets work, but it also has the potential to be manipulated.
8: There has been an argument that does that data signal to other players in the market what their competitors are doing, and then can that be used as a way to collude?
7: Retail egg prices peaked in March of last year, and since then they've tumbled more than 40%. That price drop is partly the result of a mild flu season, which allowed the flock of egg-laying chickens to rebound. But Angela Huffman, who has a watchdog group called Farm Action, notes that last March is also when the government put egg producers on notice. Their pricing is under scrutiny.
9: Once they filed an investigation, prices dropped. So we suspect that these companies kind of ran back home with their tail between their legs, you know, and realized they couldn't get away with it any longer.
7: Still, Huffman's disappointed. She notes the $3.3 million payment in the settlement is a tiny fraction of the egg company's profits during this period and not likely to be much of a deterrent.
9: This isn't making it right for consumers. You know, what are we getting back?
7: The egg producers, Cal-Maine Foods, Hickman's Egg Ranch, and Versova, did not admit to any wrongdoing. Cal-Maine says that it is best to keep supermarkets stocked with eggs during a difficult time. Economist Anderson says there's now such a glut of eggs on the market, many farmers are losing money.
8: We've had weeks with wholesale egg prices that are probably below egg producers' production costs. You know, markets oftentimes overreact, both up and down, trying to respond to these signals.
7: Anderson says if egg producers are fixing prices, they're not very good at it. Scott Horsley, NPR News, Washington.
0: Extreme heat is more deadly than hurricanes, wildfires, and floods combined, and forecasters say it's coming for a majority of American states through the July 4th weekend. Officials warn those in the extreme heat wave's path should take precautions now. For some tips, we turn to NPR's Life Kit. Here's host Marielle Sagata.
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10: 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And if you're indoors,
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12: Covering windows to keep the sun out, not using your oven or things that will actually heat up the inside of your house, opening up the house when it's cool, like in the morning, and using fans to try to bring that cool air in.
10: And check in with yourself if you start feeling sick. There are two major heat-related illnesses to keep in mind: heat exhaustion and heat stroke. Heat exhaustion, if left untreated, can escalate to a heat stroke.
12: I think of it like the body's warning sign that you're starting to get overheated and it can't keep up. You can feel weak, dizzy, nauseous, even vomit. This can progress to what's called heat stroke. Your body actually starts being unable to sweat. And so instead, you're red, hot, and dry. And a really bad sign is confusion or even passing out, because it means your brain isn't able to work the way that it should.
10: The CDC says heat stroke is a medical emergency and recommends calling 911 right away.
12: Really, anyone who has limitations in their ability to get rid of heat is at risk.
10: Also, a heads up, Salas says to talk to your doctor about whether any prescription medications you're taking could increase your risk of suffering from heat-related illnesses.
12: For example, drugs for blood pressure, like diuretics or a medication called an ACE inhibitor, and other medications for mental health conditions, like those called the selective serotonin reuptake inhibitors, or we often call them SSRIs. Medications like that automatically make individuals more at risk for heat-related illness.
10: Overall, Salas says a good rule of thumb is to try to limit physical activity during the hottest part of the day. I'm Mariel Segarra for NPR News.
13: You can find more tips about how to stay safe this summer at npr.org/lifekit.
6: As the U.S. turns 250, we are hearing reflections on America from across the country. John Burnett brings us one from Houston, Texas.
14: Rodney Ellis will celebrate our 250th birthday at picnics around his precinct in Houston, with barbecue pork ribs and iced tea and a heaping helping of worry about the nation's future. The garrulous 72-year-old county commissioner is guardedly patriotic.
15: We should be celebrating that America is a process. It's not finished yet. We've done some great things in this country. Patriotism to me is not just pretending America has no flaws. Patriotism is telling the truth and doing the work to repair the harms that have come about over these 250 years.
14: The son of a maid and a landscaper, Ellis has served 43 years in public office, first as a Houston City Councilman, then state senator, and now as a Harris County Commissioner. 50 years ago, during the bicentennial, Ellis was a public affairs graduate student at the University of Texas in Austin. In 1976, there were 18 black representatives in Congress. Today, there are 67.
15: But we've made tremendous progress since then, tremendous gains. And so when I compare what was happening then to what's happening now, I look at how quickly a lot of those fundamental rights, those gains that we've taken for granted, have rolled back so quickly.
14: He ticks off areas where he believes America has lost ground: clean air and clean water, people of color in key positions in government, owning up to uncomfortable U.S. history, and selfless public service.
15: We got, you know, a certain level of narcissism in government, and as opposed to celebrating America's independence, 250 years later, you have people celebrating themselves.
14: But, says Commissioner Rodney Ellis with a broad grin, that's how it's always been in America.
15: Progress is made, but along the way, sometimes you take 2 steps forward and 10 steps back, but you don't give up.
14: For NPR News, I'm John Burnett in Austin.

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3: Local weather conditions from WFIT, Melbourne. Partially cloudy skies with an expected low around 77 degrees. Possible northeast winds around 5 miles an hour and a 20% chance of precipitation. Tomorrow, expect mostly sunny skies with a high near 88 degrees.
4: Here's a local and state news update from WFIT in Florida today. Governor Ron DeSantis signed a $117 billion state budget yesterday, but he also vetoed over $1.6 billion in programs and projects already approved by the state legislature. We reviewed the 18 pages of vetoes and found ones related to Brevard County. DeSantis vetoed $1.35 million for advanced composite equipment for Florida Tech, $1.75 million for the Brevard program for

0: to improve traffic with an intelligent transportation system. $1 million to harden the Eastern Central Florida emergency shelter, vetoed. The budget does include funding for Everglades restoration, the State Guard, and a $1.5 billion allocation for teacher pay raises. More than 100 new laws kick in tomorrow in Florida. Penalties for child abuse and domestic violence will get harsher. The state will be able to designate foreign and domestic terrorist organizations, and it will be much easier to shut down teacher, nurse, and government worker unions. Another law effective tomorrow will require that Florida students be able to demonstrate proficiency in cursive writing before advancing to middle school. U.S. Representative Randy Fine has written to the governing body for Irish Dance. He demanded that that organization, based in Ireland, stop a transgender girl from competing in an Orlando dance competition. The North American Irish Dance Championships start this week in Orlando, and Fine wrote that biological males do not belong in girls' dance. Florida's Attorney General James Uthmeyer jumped on the issue, threatening legal action if the transgender girl is allowed to compete. The championships officially allow dancers to compete in divisions that align with their gender identity, not just their biological sex. The latest Florida statewide assessment scores for districts and schools around the state have been released. WFIT's Terry Wright shares the results.
1: More than 60% of Florida students met or exceeded grade level benchmarks on state testing. Brevard schools overall had a score of 63%, up from 58% last year. The district's highest scoring schools were Spessard Holland, West Melbourne Elementary, Freedom 7 Elementary, and Indianatic Elementary. For a complete list of Brevard School scores, floridatoday.com.
0: For these stories and more, visit floridatoday.com. I'm Rick Lansby for WFIT 89.5. It's the last day of our fiscal year. Now would be a great time to make a donation at WFIT.org.
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5: 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I'm Scott Detrow.
6: And I'm Juana Summers. Among several major decisions the Supreme Court released today was one regarding transgender athletes. The court ruled that states may ban trans women and girls from participating in women and girls sports at publicly funded schools. The decision was 6-3 on ideological lines. The majority opinion noted that 27 states have enacted such bans in the last 6 years. Let's hear more about this ruling as well as its consequences from Brooke Migden of the 19th, who covers LGBTQ plus issues. Hi, Brooke.
7: Hi, thanks for having me.
6: Thanks for being here. So, Brooke, this opinion was prompted by two cases from trans athletes who wanted to compete for their schools, one from West Virginia, another from Idaho. What are the legal statutes they were challenging?
7: Yeah, the two athletes, Becky Pepper Jackson and Lindsay Hecox, were challenging their state's bans in West Virginia and Idaho. They were saying that the bans violated Title IX, which is a landmark federal statute prohibiting sex-based discrimination in school sports. And

you're gonna lose some cash. Let the good times roll. Let the good times roll. You're

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1: Can I get in here?
2: Man, if you don't let me in this place, I'll turn it out. I'll turn it out.
3: Well, come on in and welcome to Blues with a Twist. I'm Sister Mary. I'm going to be your host for the next 3 hours. We're going to play a bit of jazz, something to get you rocking in the heaping helping of blues. And we're going to get started tonight with a jazz saxophone player from Detroit and an American R&B soul singer and songwriter also from Michigan. The sax player is Dave McMurray, and the soul singer is Kim Lamont Owens, otherwise known as just Kim. And this sax player got his first gig with Albert King, and he has worked with Don Was for a very long time. We're going to hear from his 2025 album. It's called I Love Life, Even When I'm Hurting, and we're going to hear the song We Got By.

This is 89.5 WFIT FM, Melbourne, Florida, Music Discovery for the Space Coast. And that was Melody Gardot with From Paris with Love. That was a single that came out in 2020. Before that was Dave McMurray and featuring the soul singer, R&B soul singer Kim, doing We Got By from his album, McMurray's album. I Love Life, Even When I'm Hurting. And of course, we open the show with Bono, Ray Charles, Stevie Wonder, and Quincy Jones with Let the Good Times Roll from Q's Juke Joint. All right, coming up next is one from Jimmy Heath. This is from an album called Love Letter, and this is featuring Gregory Porter. The name of the song is Don't Misunderstand.

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1: You're listening to Blues with a Twist here on WFIT-FM. Melbourne, Florida, music discovery for the Space Coast, and that was Kermit Ruffins and Irvin Mayfield doing Well All Right from an album called A Beautiful World. We had Louis Jordan with Louis Armstrong on vocals and Bill Doggett on the piano doing Life Is So Peculiar. That's from Trouble, Trouble. That's from 1950. And we heard Jimmy Heath doing Don't Misunderstand. All right, coming up next, I've got a new one from Dave Spector, Chicago blues and jazz guitarist. And this recording captures Chicago's finest, some of Chicago's finest blues musicians at one of Chicago's best sounding venues. And Spector is joined by Brother John Katke, Marty Bender, and Rodrigo Montavani. The name of the album is Live at Space, and we're going to hear Chicago Style.

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That was from 1967. That was from a House of Blues album called Essential Chicago Blues. Before that was Dave Spector and Otis Clay doing Gotta Find a Way. That's from Dave Spector's album, Six String Soul, 30 Years on Delmark. And then we started with a new one from Dave Spector doing Chicago Style from his new album Live at Space. All right, coming up next, another Chicago vocalist. Her name is Karen Carroll. She's doing Do I Move You from her album called Talk to the Hand.

dancing down on the avenue. I'm going out walking down on the avenue. I'm gonna walk a so long.

You are listening to Blues with a Twist here on WFIT FM, Melbourne, Florida. Music discovery for the Space Coast. And that was Muddy Waters, Otis Band, Michael Bloomfield, Paul Ashbell, Paul Butterfield, Donald Duck Dunn, and Sam Legg doing Walking Through the Park. That's from a 1969 album called Fathers and Sons. We had the Jimmy Rogers All-Stars featuring Mick Jagger and Keith Richards doing Trouble Me No More. That's from Blues, Blues, Blues from 1999. And we started that set with Karen Carroll doing Do I Move You? And that's from her album, Talk to the Hand. And the piano player on that was Roosevelt Purifoy. All right, we got to pause for the cause. I'll be right back after the top of the hour. In the meantime, here's a little Buddy Guy instrumental.

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1: Welcome back to the second hour of Blues with a Twist here on WFIT FM, Melbourne, Florida, Music Discovery for the Space Coast. And we're going to get started in this hour with Belgian blues rock singer, guitarist, drummer, and songwriter. This album delivers kind of a raw, no-holds-barred, diverse set of tracks with like hill country overtones and lots of energy. Her name is Gaelia Volt, and her new album is called Burn the House Down, and we're going to hear Reckon and Rollin'. Whoa.